If you've ever hit the wall in a marathon, you know what it feels like. You've used up most of what your body has to give, and everything in you seems to be saying, quit now. But the champions don't. Finishing your race takes everything you've got and more, especially if you're Jesus, the Son of God. Jesus finished what he came to do when he died on the cross for you. To learn how you can be forgiven and belong to him, call 888-NEED-HIM.

0: friends.
1: Unearthed from beneath the sands of time are ancient writings containing ageless wisdom. Millions are finding that these words are life-changing even today. 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
2: There is ancient wisdom available for many problems in modern society. Here's wisdom for workaholics.
3: There was a man all alone. There was no end to his toil. Yet his eyes were not content with his wealth. For whom am I toiling, he asked, and why am I depriving myself of enjoyment? This too is miserable business.
2: And here's wisdom for our isolationist society. Two are better than one because they have a good return for their work. If one falls, his friend can help him up. Also, if two lie down together, they will keep warm. But how can one keep warm alone? Though one may be overpowered, two can defend themselves. A cord of three strands is not quickly broken. This is wisdom found in the ancient book of Ecclesiastes in the Old Testament of the Bible.
1: Ancient wisdom from the Bible, from Biblica at Biblica.com.
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Hey, Bible readers, I'm Tara Lee Cobble, and I'm your host for The Godshot on 88.7 Spirit FM. The Word became flesh and dwelt among us, and we have seen His glory, glory as of the only Son from the Father, full of grace and truth. John 1:14. This passage is talking about who Jesus is. He has always had a unique role in the Trinity, aka the three persons of the one true God, Father, Son, and Spirit. As God the Son, one of Jesus' roles connects uniquely with the physical realm. He took on human form to show humanity what God is like. The Father and the Son have the same purpose and personality. That means when you read about things Jesus says and does in Scripture, you're also learning about what God the Father is like. According to Colossians 1:15, Jesus is the image of the invisible God. What a

gift. Jesus is God and reveals God, and He's where the joy is. To hear the God Shot again or to share it with friends, go to spiritfm.ca and click the God Shot link.

0: In a fast-paced digital world, where we are constantly being bombarded with everything new and different, people are finding that the best things in life have been with us for a long time. These are the time-tested words of history's legendary Christian leaders.
1: 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Tozer.
2: Psalm 39, verse 3 says, "My heart was hot within me. While I was musing, the fire burned. Then I spoke with my tongue." Prayer among evangelical Christians is always in danger of degenerating into a glorified gold rush. Almost every book on prayer deals with the get element mainly. How to get the things we want from God occupies most of the space. Now we gladly admit that we may ask for and receive specific gifts and benefits in answer to prayer. But prayer at its holiest moment is entering into God, to such a place of blessed union as makes miracles seem tame, and remarkable answers to prayer appear something very far short of wonderful by comparison.
1: From legendary leader A.W. Tozer.

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1: Flight 719er, this is the tower. You are clear to land.
2: Tower, we'd have to go way out of our way to get to the airport. We're already lined up with this great golf course. It looks pretty nice. Can we land there instead?
1: Flight 719er, did you say golf course?
2: Oh, wait! 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Can we land there?
3: Some people want to believe that there are many ways to heaven. 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
2: 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Okay, Tower?
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0: all that glitters isn't gold.
1: Scams are nothing new.
0: In days gone by, con men would cover a brass ring with a thin layer of gold.
1: He'd then go into a crowd, drop it where it might be seen, and when someone saw it and went to pick it up, the con artist would reach for it too.
2: I saw it first.
0: He'd then suggest,
3: "We could split the ring between us, unless you want to keep it, just buy my half."
1: It seemed like great value for a gold ring, but the ring was actually a phony, where we probably get the word phony.
0: A lot of people today are reaching for something that will give them a sense of security, and they're not necessarily bad things.
1: But when they seem to have everything, they can actually feel a bit taken, because all that glitters isn't gold.
0: Jesus said he came so that you could have life the way God intended.
1: Total forgiveness.
0: Lasting peace.
1: Satisfaction.
0: And life forever in heaven.
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8: 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Several years ago, as the Olympics were hosted in Beijing, China, restaurants there ran into a little bit of a language barrier. Not because they weren't using English, but because they were. At least, they were trying to. You see, as restaurants translated the words on their menus from Chinese to English, some of the translated words didn't work too well. One of the beef dishes read,
10: corrugated iron beef.
8: And a savory chicken dish read,
10: government abuse chicken.
8: On another menu, a tasty seafood dish read,
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8: 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Words like sanctification, anointed, redemption, being saved, spirit-filled, or even words like salvation might as well be
10: corrugated iron beef.
8: Now, if you're speaking to other believers, you can use those words. 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Otherwise, you might as well be speaking a completely foreign language. 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

0: You may have run into a few people that say, "I'm a spiritual person." They'll tell you they follow their heart wherever it takes them.
1: There's an easy road that's a broad road, but the end, Jesus said, is death and destruction and judgment and hell.
0: In a world that seems driven by self, the challenging truth is the reality of Jesus Christ.
1: It's not easy to be a follower of Christ. 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You'll have to deny yourself and be willing to take up a cross. 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
0: Take that stand, and the light of Christ that shines through you will draw others to Him. 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
1: I was married as a young man, and man, I had my feet just planted in church and lived the right life, so to speak. But I think more or less I was just faking it. I was going through the motions. Therefore, I backed completely out of church. I pulled myself completely away from the Lord. Things just started going from bad to progressively worse and worse. Got involved in alcohol. Got

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1: Hello, my name is Kevin. I am 8 years old. This is my joke I want to tell you. What is an artist's favorite bridge? A drawbridge. 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A drawbridge.

In a world that feels uncertain, in a time that feels divided, we stand together, knowing. 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

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But together, we change the world. Truth. Hope.

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0: There, let's see what we have here. How did you say this happened again?
1: I was playing basketball.
0: Basketball, eh? Never really understood the game myself.
1: Ow!
0: I see it hurts a little. Well, broken arms usually do smart quite a bit. 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
1: It's exciting to watch a baby learn how to walk. Mom and dad watch with joy and concern as their child learns the balancing act of walking, which is kind of a wreck at the beginning. Fast forward to age two, and while the child isn't quite an expert, they have come a long way. There's some wobbling, but mom and dad no longer worry so much about a possible fall. And by four, that same kid is a little speeding bullet. Our Christian walk is like this. Like a toddler, we stumble, but we keep going, doing the things that help us grow. With each step forward, our footing grows steadier. As mature Christians, we need to show the same grace and patience to new believers as our Father has shown us. Remember, you too were once a toddler.
0: Heartbeat is brought to you by the Salvation Army.
2: Unearthed from beneath the sands of time are ancient writings containing ageless wisdom. Millions are finding that these words are life-changing even today. Listen and discover ancient wisdom.
3: Jesus said in John chapter 14, "Peace I leave with you." Those are comforting words to read, but many Christians would admit they lack peace in their lives. One of the main reasons for this is that our lifestyles often work in opposition to the gentle, firm peace of God. One reason God gave so many guidelines and commands is that He knows that certain behaviors will sabotage our feeling of peace. For example, a common one is debt. God says we should learn to be content with what we have. Instead, we ignore that, get into debt, and there goes our peace. Peace is really a natural state of mind when you know that God is in control. Our part is to take steps to safeguard that peace. Jesus does promise peace, but are you sabotaging it after He gives it to you?
2: Ancient wisdom from the Bible.

It'll clear the bitterness away. It can even set a prisoner free. There is no end to what its power can do. So let it go and be amazed by what you see through eyes of grace. The prisoner that it really frees is you.

0: 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Well, Christian Life Fellowship Men's Group, Real Men for Real Change, it's called Iron Works, is going to be having their second annual show and shine Friday, February 5th at 6:30 p.m. at the church, 445 Meercroft. 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
1: Hello, my name is Caleb, and I've got a joke for you guys who live in Campbell River. What do you call an alligator in a vest? An investigator. Get it?

0: 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Stand by. What you hear in the next half hour could have a profound impact on your life.
1: Well, in the next few minutes, we're going to be looking at this present day that we're living in. If you're looking around and watching with some confusion on the rising tide of wickedness that seems to be sweeping the earth, well, that's the way most people are looking at it. Lots of Christians are looking at it, and oh boy, it's just, what's surprising is how the tide has risen so rapidly. It's like a great surge of not only the promotion of wickedness, but the in its exaltation, those the attacks against those who would live a holy and chaste kind of life are rising as well. And those that hate Christians throughout the world, and ISIS, and the, I mean, it's just insanity, it seems like, that's going on. And a lot of people are going, what's happening? What's happening? Well, it's not like we aren't told in the Bible what's been happening. And, of course, Paul in Thessalonians, 2 Thessalonians, talks about the great rebellion against God before the man of lawlessness is to be revealed. That's 2 Thessalonians 2 in verse 3. Now, he says, brothers and sisters, I don't want you to be ignorant about how the Lord Jesus will return and we'd be gathered together to meet him. And don't be easily shaken by those who have said that the day of the Lord has already begun, even if they claim to have had a vision or revelation or a letter supposedly from us. Don't believe them. Now, this is an interesting setup. Before I even get into the subject of the wickedness, what were the Thessalonians being troubled about, this great church of God? Well, what we suppose from the way Paul is talking is that some sort of letter bearing Paul's signature came to them that stated that the day of the Lord had already started, and that's the day that God's judgment comes or Christ returns. And they, of course, were terrified by that. Now, if the rapture had happened or Jesus had returned or something like that, how is it that Paul's writing about it? If he was gone, you know, flown away with Jesus or something like that, then he wouldn't be writing. But anyway, he is writing to them, 2 Thessalonians, his second letter to the Thessalonian church, to basically say, no, this hasn't happened. You haven't missed it. You have not missed what's going to be happening. But first, he says, there is a great tribulation that's going to come. And the question would be, of course, today, are we seeing the beginning or that great tribulation? Now, I have to couch everything I'm going to say with this. Throughout history, there have always been these great surges and tides of evil as Satan attempts to sweep the earth with his demonic power through wicked men and women. And then it rises up until it becomes a great persecution against the people of God. Usually, it's happening at a time when faith and righteousness in the people of God is weak and they're falling away. We see that pattern in the Old Testament many times, where Israel begins to turn from God. They even worship the nations, the gods of the other nations around them. And so God begins to raise up and allow to come forth these mighty, evil, wicked armies of other nations. For example, when Babylon came against Israel, Jeremiah the prophet was warning and warning and warning and warning and warning them to turn back to God, and they didn't listen to him. That's what the book of Jeremiah is about. And finally, it did come true that Babylon came surging in. And yet, God is saying Babylon was his instrument of dealing with his own people, the faithful one. He's not favoring the ungodly at all, because ultimately, he destroys the ungodly nation. And so, Persia came in and destroyed the Babylonian king and killed him. And, you know, it just goes around like this. Do you understand? That's the kind of history we are actually seeing take place now. There's been surges of great revival and seeking God and Christ and nations coming to Christ and nations becoming righteous. And we're just sort of living on the very tail end of that sort of thing, as nations like UK and Canada, the United States were rose up in the fear of God. Our own constitutions in Canada, certain the United States, and the same sort of thing, had natural law. In other words, the idea that God's law was revealed in the earth and they were going to follow it. You go to the Parliament buildings in Ottawa and you see scripture verses on our houses of government and that sort of thing. Our nations were established in the fear of God, and then as the generations go by, it's lost. And wars come, for example, the First World War, and then there's a mighty revival. And the late 1800s, there's a civil war. United States, there was the Boer War Canada was involved with. Great Pentecostal revival. In between the and at the end of the Second World War, there was another great revival came in with the great healing campaigns, the beginnings of things like Oral Roberts and Billy Graham and William Branham. And my goodness, I could go on as these sweeps and counter sweeps of evil coming over the earth and then God raising up the standard and sweeping back over with his righteousness and the wickedest of foulest of mankind repenting and turning to God. Everything from the lowly, just the street sweeper right on up to the mayors and prime ministers and presidents coming to Christ and beginning to steer the nations back to God. Well, all of that said, we're seeing now an advance of wickedness I think knows no bounds. It's incredible with what's going on now. And it can advance so strong because a lot of the control of your mind can happen through the internet and through television and mass media. Never was really there before. You know, of course, there were books written and that sort of thing, but now it can come advanced. So we need the same thing, the Spirit of God coming massively through the influence of the media and the internet and that sort of thing. So what are we seeing right now? Yes, a rising tide of wickedness is attempting to spread throughout the earth in every form and fashion and to stamp out any reference to God and the fear of God and godly righteousness. Now, Paul in the 2 Thessalonians responds then to the Thessalonians saying, oh, it's so bad. You know, basically, the end must have come. And apparently they got some kind of a letter, perhaps signed by someone pertaining, you know, saying they're Paul, telling them this had happened. And he says, no, look, I'm still here. But he says, but you need to know something. That he said, the day of the Lord will not come. Now, the day of the Lord throughout the scripture, I should mention, is not just the last day when God comes and sweeps the earth up clean of all wickedness and brings forth his own kingdom to rule and reign on the earth for 1,000 years. That will come. The day of the Lord shows up all the way through the Bible at any time that God sweeps through either his own people or the world and other nations to deal with sin and wickedness, oftentimes by terrible calamity and disasters and wars and that sort of thing. So he's saying this, the day of the Lord will not come until there is a great rebellion against God and the man of lawlessness is revealed. We understand him to be the Antichrist from other writings, the one who will bring destruction. Now, what can I say about that is if we are in the times where there is that great rebellion against God, and certainly there is one going on right now, the man of lawlessness has not yet been revealed, but it says when he is, he will defy every god there is, tear down every object of adoration and worship, and position himself in the temple of God. So there's going to be a temple. He's going to come to the temple. He's going to claim he's God. So there isn't a temple at this point. And he says, don't you remember I told you this before when I was with you, and you know that what is holding him back? God holds him back, we're told elsewhere places. God holds him back. He can only be revealed. This can only finally culminate in the very end times things when God says so. So we saw other great times, surges of wickedness attempting to engulf the earth, various kingdoms. You know, perhaps you can look back at Hitler and what he attempted to do and his mission to wipe out God's people, the Jews specifically, and to bring his tyranny and his specific 1,000-year reign, just like God wanted to set up. He thought he was going to set it up. Well, that's an Antichrist spirit if there ever was one, but God stopped him. Okay, so it's not that wasn't it, but everybody thought it might be it. And it says this evil man will come and do the works of Satan, even with powerful counterfeit signs and wonders. And then he goes on to say, when this happens, he will use every kind of wicked deception to fool those that are on their way to hell because they refuse to believe the truth that would save them. And so, get this, listen carefully. This is an end times key God will send a great deception, and they will believe all the lies. Now, the question is, are we in that time? Well, there is a great deception underway. I'm praying that God will pull back the veil, and they will see the truth. The Spirit of God will work with conviction of sin, righteousness, and judgment, as the Scripture says, and they will see the truth. That the time of God's great grace, love, and favor would be unto even the most deceived in this godless time we're in, and there would be the fear of God come on people, and the veil would be pulled back, and they would see the truth and repent. This is still possible. This is what happened in previous revivals. I'm praying, God, pour your love out onto our world in such a way there is a massive, massive revival, and the evil, wicked plans to dominate the earth would be totally foiled this time. And I say this time because this same plan has been going on again and again and again. Alexander the Great was one, and the Roman Empire was another one, and you can go on. These things have happened before. Now, here's another key verse, and I mean, there's tons of them, but Jesus said in Matthew chapter 24 that these end times would be like the days of Noah when the Son of Man returns. Now, here's an important thing to understand. The days of Noah. He says, in those days, before the flood came, now remember, the flood was God's judgment to sweep clean the earth of an extreme wickedness. It says in the book of Genesis that the wickedness of that day had filled the earth. And, those that do population accounts, and they can understand how many people might have been in the earth up till the flood. There could have been like 5, 6, 7 billion people on the earth at the time of the flood. And literally, the flood scraped the surface of the earth clean, and we find debris and limestone and sandstone to a depth of many kilometers over almost the entire face of planet Earth as God dealt with it. So he says it's going to be like that day. In those days before the flood, the people enjoyed banquets and parties and weddings right up to the time when Noah entered the ark, and they didn't realize what was going to happen till the flood came and swept them all away, and this is what it will be like when the Son of Man comes. Now, I want you to notice a couple of things just before I close here. One is, everything seems to be going on as usual. Now, for those with spiritual eyes, we can see, no, that wickedness is rising. It's not usual. Wickedness is increasing. But for those who are not got spiritual eyes, they're going, we're doing the same thing we always did. We're just enjoying our time. We're enjoying our money. We're partying. We're hitting the bars and marrying and giving in marriage and feasting and banqueting. We're just doing all the stuff that we always did. And yahoo, let's go. That's what's going on right now. He says that's what's going to be like, and people won't get it. Nevertheless, point two is Noah had 100 years of preaching while he's building the ark, warning the people. Warning, warning, warning, warning, warning. We have warnings going forth now. Warning, warning, warning about God will not be mocked. He will come with judgment. Flee from the wrath of come. Come to his mercy and grace. Repent and turn from your wicked ways. And that's what it was like in Noah's day as well. And, and then it goes, suddenly the flood came. And one was taken and the other left. Well, who were left? Well, just the ones in the ark. They were left. The rest were swept away, and the flood came and took them all away, Matthew 24:40, all except that were in the ark, verse 39. And so at the end times here, well, sudden fury of God goes over the earth to sweep away the powers and principalities and darkness that is in the earth, and men are caught unaware. And this is a sudden cataclysmic judgment of God falling on the earth. Now, I want to point out that a couple of things about this. You know, some have said, well, that means the church is just caught up to heaven during that time. Well, yes, we are in Christ, and Christ, the Bible says, is our ark and our place of safety where we flee for refuge. But it also says, with our eyes we will see and behold

0: in the ark. And that is such a thought that in this time we have to ask ourselves, are we in the place of total rest and peace in Christ, that even in the midst of God dealing with what's happening on the earth, we can be confident, rest, and experience the safety of God? I mean, this is like miracles. Think about Egypt, for example, and how Israel came out of Egypt. There was flies throughout all Egypt, but there were none in the homes of Israel. There were frogs everywhere, but they didn't come into the homes of the Israelites. Hail and pestilence destroyed the fields of the Egyptians, but it didn't destroy the fields of the Israelites. Darkness covered the land, except there was light in the place where the Israelites were. And then finally, you know, the death angel passed over the land, and everyone who did not have the blood of the Lamb over their doorpost, that death angel took the firstborn. And so it is. This is what's happening right now. The question I want to say is, I think scripturally, you know, we're watching perhaps the end times unfolding here, maybe nearer than ever. And it could, there's good reason to believe it is. This is it, but maybe not. However, it's certainly in the cycles and certainly in God's plan and pattern that ultimately he deals with it. And we're praying that the very, even the most destitute wicked can be saved. Paul, the great persecutor of the saints and Christians, killing them, God visited and saved. Lord, you can do that right now in the midst of what's going on in the earth. And I pray for that in Jesus' name. But I want to say to you who are listening, first of all, if you have not put your life in the ark of safety, which is Jesus Christ, if you are not absolutely safe and secure in the knowledge of God and of Christ, you are in danger in this wicked, extremely wicked day we're entering into right now. Oh my, we don't feel much of that wickedness yet in Canada, but if it keeps on rising as a tide, it will affect us more and more. Get yourself into Christ. Find that safety and security so that you have total confidence, total peace, total rest in Jesus Christ, and are not even disturbed when you hear the stories, but rather you say, thank you, Jesus. I love you, Jesus. Thank you for saving me. Thank you for keeping me. And thank you for watching over my life 24/7. That's the promise of God to you who are believers. Are you saved? Do you know what's going to happen if the evil sweeps the land? Do you know what will happen to you? Are you free from the judgment of God when his wrath comes? Well, I'm telling you, the place of freedom is if you want to flee from the wrath of God, you flee to God. And that's what you need. Come to Jesus. Say, Jesus, you are the Son of God, and I believe you died for my sin. I want to be saved. Please forgive me. Please cleanse me of my sin. I turn with all my heart to you right now, and I ask you to come into my life, and I will follow you. And if you're saying that and praying that sincerely, you are saved. You've begun the first step in the kingdom of God. Well, I hope you've been blessed by what I've been sharing today. May the Lord open your eyes. May you see what's really going on, and may you flee to Christ and your focus be on him. Amen.
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you've all heard that song. And did you know that that's a Christian song? To the glory of God? That's right. Johann Sebastian Bach was born in 1685. That's who writes those gorgeous organ pieces. You know what, though? That one we kind of associate with spooky music, but it's called Toccata and Fugue in D Minor. And it's amazing. Now, listen, he was born in Eisenach, Germany, and was largely unrecognized in his own day and forgotten for years after his death. But he became one of the most recognized and really unequaled music masters of history. Amazing. Three-fourths of his 1,000 compositions were written for worship. And between his musical...

genius, his devotion to Christ, and the effect of his music, he gained recognition in many circles as an evangelist. Wow, isn't that something? Let's listen a little more. Wow, it's pretty amazing, isn't it? Incredible if you could play it. Wow. So that's Johann Sebastian Bach, born 1685.

0: Hi, I'm Marion Platt. Welcome to Heartbeat.
1: I was on my way to work this morning and was suddenly in the middle of standstill traffic. The Department of Transportation was still working on road repairs that should have been completed overnight. I have to admit, it was hard not to be frustrated by this, but the workers had a goal in mind, and the temporary inconvenience was worth the reward of smooth and pothole-free roads. In life, we may find ourselves frustrated with the current situation, but this is the purpose of our faith, and it never makes sense in the present. But in Christ, faith is the substance of things hoped for and the evidence of things not seen. Faith is trust in God's plan for your life that smoother roads lie ahead.
0: Heartbeat is brought to you by the Salvation Army.

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It's a crustacean invasion. This is the Genesis Factor. The relationships between two or more creatures are sometimes so well designed and complex that there's no conceivable way that they could have evolved. Sacculina carcini, it's a microscopic crustacean that begins life as a free-swimming larva. The female first seeks out a crab for a host. Then she searches for a tiny hole in the crab's leg joint. Finding one, she inserts a hollow tube through that hole and squirts a few cells that are actually herself into the crab, leaving most of her body behind. As she grows, as a large bulge on the underside of the crab, she is also sending tendrils throughout the crab's body. When Sacculina is ready to mate, she offers one or two pinhole openings to any available male. If a male finds her, it molts off most of itself, enters the tiny hole, and fuses with the female. There, they continually fertilize eggs, producing thousands of new larvae every 2 weeks. At this point, Sacculina is in complete control of the crab, which is now unable to produce, grow, or do anything other than eat. The crab even grooms its reproductive pouch that now scatters Sacculina larvae. Most amazingly, infected male crabs grow female features as well as female behaviors to help scatter Sacculina larvae even more effectively. The complexity of this relationship surely requires a creator that is much greater than any crustacean. For CreationMoments.com and the Genesis Factor, I'm Darren Marlar.

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1: From Isaiah 44:22, the Lord says, I have swept away your offenses like a cloud, your sins like the morning mist. 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
1: From John 12:25, the man who loves his life will lose it, while the man who hates his life in this world will keep it for eternal life. 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

There goes your brain again. Yep, you have a photographic memory. Now, you may not have thought of yourself as having a photographic memory, but let's just put it to the test. Remember the last time somebody turned their car in front of you? Yep, see, right then, the memory just popped up with no problem. How about the time you really got embarrassed at work? Okay, it took a second, but there it is. And how about that picture your brain took of the last time you dropped those dishes? See, it's all there. Let's see how your brain does with these. The Taco Bell Chihuahua, Donald Trump's hair, the Grinch who stole Christmas. Wow, seems like you've got quite an impressive array of photos in that brain of yours. So you do have a photographic memory. That's why the Bible is clear that we should set our hearts on things that are pure, wholesome, and clean. Because even the bad things we see are kept, whether we like it or not. And even though you can be forgiven of things, the Bible never says you'll be able to forget those things. So don't forget, your brain's really one big camera. Be careful where you aim the lens.

Some of the fondest memories of my childhood were woven around supper time, when Mom would come to the back steps of the old home place and she'd say, "George, come on in to supper time." Oh my, but how I'd love to hear that one more time. But you know, for me, time has woven the realization of a truth, and that's when the Lord comes to the portal of glory and says to come on in for supper time, and we'll be gathered around the table with the Lord himself at the greatest supper time of them all. Visions now.

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And I know that. But I also know this. Should the Master return tonight, I'm packed and ready to go. 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Yeah, I'm going.

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4: 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But the believer prayed in Jesus' name, and the bull fell down shaking and powerless. Clearly witnessing the power of God, all the villagers accepted Christ. You may feel today scared and powerless because of the circumstances surrounding your life. But remember, God is there to kill the bulls. Satanic powers will try to discourage you, but if you know Jesus personally, He is right there. The bulls may roar, but they have no power.
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1: Well, I hope I can bless you today as you listen to this. And I imagine my hunger and thirst in some ways is the same as you. I long to see the power of the Lord like the Bible days. I've tasted it. I've seen it happen. But just to walk in it, to live in it. You know what I'm saying? And we're at a seemingly low point in a hungry high point in the church. Does that sound like a contradiction or what? What I'm saying is, in the one hand, oh, we desperately need this outpouring of the Spirit of God. We need a revival flow. We need, maybe you're hungry like me, I just want to be filled with Him, filled with the love of God, filled with His Spirit, seeing many come to Christ, seeing signs, wonders, and miracles, and all kinds of things happening in a big flow. I've seen all these things through the years, but we're in a low ebb right now in the sense that we're hungry for it, but we're not having enough, that's for sure. I was watching a program, and actually an interview from the 1970s, of a couple of people who were in the actual Azusa Street Revival in 1907-8-9 that took place in Los Angeles, California. Now, that revival was really the outpouring of the Holy Spirit that spread the fullness of the Holy Spirit around the world. Before that time, of course, Christians always knew about, believed in, wanted to be filled with the Holy Spirit, but there was just sort of a general attitude of we're proper church. We do things in order. We sing our hymns in order. We preach our message in order, and people come to Christ in order, kind of like it is now. But there was these people that were super hungry to have the signs and wonders and miracles. Super hungry to see the evidence that's in the book of Acts happening in Campbell River, like right now. And Charles Parnum was a guy in Topeka, Kansas that was so hungry for this, and he felt like he should start a Bible school. He didn't even charge for it, rented this mansion, and a lot of people came there. And they began to pursue the Lord in prayer and in Bible study and studying. And as they did that, they were seeking God and saying, Lord, what is it going to take for us to get what we read in the book of Acts happening? What do we have to do? And one of the things that they had to do, of course, was to realize it was God's Spirit in them, not their good church works, that produces signs, wonders, and miracles. And one of the things they also studied up on was what is the first thing we see in the book of Acts happens when people get filled with the Holy Spirit? That was an assignment for the students. Well, Parnum went away for 3 days. When he came back, they all agreed that as they studied the book of Acts, what happened over and over again, in fact, recorded 5 different stories, was when they got filled with the Holy Spirit, almost universally in all the stories in Acts, they got the gift of the Holy Spirit coming up from inside where they spoke in other languages. And according to the testimony of the folks who were there in Azusa Street, which is where William Seymour, who had been at the college, went, he went there, began to proclaim being filled with the Holy Spirit, and the restoration of everything that's in the book of Acts, that what started to happen was when they spoke in other tongues and other languages, it was known languages like the book of Acts. They were actually speaking languages that belonged to all the different nationalities and cultures that lived in Los Angeles at the time or were visiting. And they saw signs and wonders and miracles, healings, literally the most incredible, amazing miracles taking place in the presence of God. Even limbs growing back, someone's missing an arm, their arm grow back. But it's interesting to find out what they preached about, what they experienced, and then ask ourselves, can we have that now? And of course, the answer to that question is, of course we can, because that's what God wants. But my challenge to you and to my fellow ministers of God in Campbell River is, do you want it bad enough to do whatever it takes to receive it? Will you part with your traditional ways so that you can receive it? And the biggest confrontation we have is with our natural self, our human nature. Now, if you check out William Seymour and Charles Parnham and those, especially because, you know, they came out of the background of Methodism and of holiness, you find out what William Seymour preached in Los Angeles in this great revival. And he wasn't so much a preacher as he would say what the Holy Spirit was doing as the Spirit moved, and he cultivated a atmosphere of the presence of God in the worship, respect, and reverence for God. And he had a gift to know what the Holy Spirit was up to and say so and draw the people into cooperating with the Lord. That's the best way I can describe it. He also preached and taught, but what did they teach? What did they preach? Well, first thing, of course, they preached salvation. Jesus died on the cross for you and for your sins. You're guilty before God, and you can be forgiven if you confess your sin to God. And he's faithful and just, according to 1 John chapter 1, chapter 2. He will forgive your sin if you confess it. In other words, you admit to God, I'm wrong, I'm a sinner. I cannot save myself. Christ died for me. I accept this. You admit to God, and you become saved. Now, that's standard, of course. You're not a Christian without that. But the second thing that they preached, which is missing today, is holiness. And that was before they talked about being filled with the Holy Spirit. The next thing was holiness, because that was understood to be part and parcel of being filled with the Holy Spirit up till then. Was holiness. And then, of course, was the gifts came after that, the power of the Holy Spirit. But holiness was part and parcel. You know, Jesus, John the Baptist, pardon me, talked about Jesus and the Holy Spirit. And he said about Jesus, he will baptize with the Holy Spirit and with fire. And you say, what is that? Well, he goes on to explain, his winnowing fork is in his hand. He will clear the threshing floor and gather its grain into the granary, but the chaff he will burn with unquenchable fire. Now, John the Baptist is using an illustration, comes from agriculture, where you would gather the grain, the sheaves of grain, and beat on them with a winnowing fork and till the husk broke off the grain, and then the wind would blow off the grain, and you'd gather in the grain and the chaff, the junk that would, the husk and the sticks and everything, you burn up later. He's saying that's what the Holy Spirit wants to do in this baptism. So not only do you become saved, but you become holy by the work of the Holy Spirit. Now that is the missing ingredient today in our churches that talk about being filled with the Holy Spirit. And so what would happen? Parnham and others would preach that everything in your life that is questionable has to be laid down and surrendered to the Lord. They allow the Holy Spirit to bring tremendous conviction over you until there is nothing left. We're asking the Holy Spirit to cleanse our hearts, to clean us. And it says that, of course, in 1 John, in chapter 1, it says, if we confess our sin, he's faithful and just to forgive our sins, and then cleanse us from all unrighteousness. This is the cleansing. There's so much about holiness in the New Testament. Without holiness, we will not see the Lord. We're not going to know and experience him. So this cleansing, the blood of Jesus cleansing us, clean. You can be clean. He's inviting you to be clean, pure, your thoughts pure, your heart pure, your insides pure by a work of the Holy Spirit. He sweeps through you. And so they would seek this until they received it, believing it is exactly what the Bible says is available. I've experienced this. I've got to tell you, you've got to have it. Because then he can fill you in a way he doesn't fill you before, because there's things in the way. And we keep on being clean, and the blood of Jesus keeps on cleansing us. And then in Azusa Street, they would preach and counsel people to seek the Lord to receive this fullness of the Holy Spirit, this baptism, so that power came in. And they would, you know, they'd pray. It wouldn't be like lay hands on, boom, get it. They would, this is a process they would tarry in, the cleansing, until you got broke through to you know you're clean. There's nothing left. And the joy of the Lord is there, and then filled with the Holy Spirit. Now that fiery experience could be fast, could be slow, could happen right when you believe, just like the book of Acts. Or later on, this is all for you. We're missing this. Now, John's gospel talks about Jesus and the power that he exhibited in his ministry. Now, listen to this. Like, for example, John chapter 14, verse 10, he says, "The words that I say to you, I do not speak on my own authority or initiative, but the Father who dwells in me, he does his works." He does his works. He says somewhere else about the miracles that he is doing. They are not his own works. They're the Father in him doing the miracles. He says, for example, John 12, "I've not spoken on my own authority. The Father who sent me has given me his commandment what to say and what to speak." Jesus says his ministry was that the Father lived in him and the Father did the work. But then he says, "As the Father sent me, so I send you the Holy Spirit." He says, "If a man loves me, he will keep my word." Now there's the holiness. "My Father will love him, and we will come to him and make our home with him." That's John 14:23. "The Holy Spirit will teach you all things and bring to remembrance what I've said." And then he says this, "My Father is the vine dresser, and I am the vine. Every branch that bears no fruit he takes away." But he talks about, "You are already clean in my word." There's the cleansing. There's the holiness again. He cleanses us, makes us holy. And then he says, "Abide in me." The word abide means to live in him. You live in him. "Abide in me, and I in you. As a branch cannot bear fruit by itself unless it abides in the vine, neither can you unless you abide in me. I am the vine. You are the branches. He who abides in me and I in him, it is he who bears much fruit. Apart from me, you can do nothing. If you abide in me and my words abide in you, ask whatever you will and it shall be done for you. By this, my Father is glorified, that you bear much fruit and prove to be my disciples." This miracle-working, gospel-empowering, revival-carrying, anointing of the Holy Spirit that we are seeking today is none other than the purity that comes from the Lord

tell you what, over the years, I've strived because I've tried to cooperate and do what I have to do so that the spirit would work. And that's kind of a clash, you know that? But now I experience him working, and I'm much more of, no, spectator is the wrong word, I'm a vessel of him working. He in me working in the situation, and I, I feel what he feels. I have the love that he has. I say what he wants me to say, and the power of the Lord comes forth, and we're heading the way he wants us to head. We're beginning to find what they already knew before us. And I just share this with you, that if you'll let yourself be cleansed by the Holy Spirit from everything that's in the way between you and God, so that you can say, there's nothing between me and you, God. There's no sin. There's no motion in my heart and soul. Now, the old man on temptation will sin, I'll just bop you in the head. Temptation always hangs around. It's in the world. That's not the same thing. I'm talking about down your heart. Your heart is pure. It's clean. Everything is uncluttered and pure. If you have that in the Lord, then you can begin to abide in him, and he dwells in you, and his power works. Have you received that? Have you sought after that? Well, I'll tell you what. Start wherever you are to seek after it. Seek me with all your heart. You will find me, the Lord said. If you know there's sin between you and God, you need to confess it and be done with it. And then if you know there's heart issues where you're struggling, you need to get that purified, holy cleansing that he promised. And if you have those things, then he will fill you with the Holy Spirit, and he himself will abide in you as you abide in him, and he will begin doing his work. I pray, Lord, you will activate these promises in the hearts and minds of my listeners today and all over Canberra River. In the name of Jesus. Amen.

0: Would you believe it? The first woman to swim the English Channel was asked for a passport when she reached England? This is Norman Wilson, and it's true. On August 6, 1926, 19-year-old Gertrude Ederle dove into the English Channel in France. When she climbed out of the water in England, an immigration officer asked for a passport.
1: Your passport, ma'am.
2: Huh?
0: You might expect that after such a remarkable achievement, she would be welcomed with open arms. But no matter how she got there...
1: Ma'am, your passport.
0: A passport was required.
1: Please.
0: Entering heaven is something like that. If you were to die today and the Lord asked, why should I let you into heaven, what would you say? Because I've been good? Because I've worked hard? Because life has been such a long, hard struggle? The Bible says, not by works of righteousness which we have done, but according to his mercy he saved us. For by grace you have been saved through faith, not of works, lest anyone should boast. If you would like to know how you could begin a personal relationship with Jesus Christ that will guarantee you a safe entrance into eternal life, please call 1-888-NEED-HIM.

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2: I've got some good tasting facts for you. This is the Genesis Factor. Research is showing that we can forget just about everything we ever learned about how we taste food. To begin with, we don't taste with our tongues, but with our brains. Remember those tongue maps that we all learned about in school? They show that we taste sweet on the tip of our tongues, salt and sour flavors on the sides, and bitter tastes at the back of our tongues. In truth, research shows that we taste each of these flavors all over our tongue. And no, those little bumps on your tongue are not taste buds. Rather, each of those bumps contains many taste buds. Further, the right half of your tongue does not communicate with the left half of your tongue. Each half has its own nerve that runs to the brain that interprets signals from the tongue as taste. These nerves pass right under your eardrum. That's why a virus infecting your ear can cause you to lose some ability to taste. Dental Novocaine is often administered very close to these nerves, which is why some people experience phantom tastes when the dentist gives them a shot. Most amazing is the part touch plays in taste. If the right half of your tongue is numbed and you drag a flavor from the right half of your tongue to the left, only the left half will taste it. However, if you drag the flavor from the left half of your tongue to the right, your brain concludes that the left half of your tongue should experience the flavor, and it does, despite being numbed. The ability to taste flavors is a blessing from our Creator. He even invites us to Himself by urging us to taste and see that He is good. For CreationMoments.com and the Genesis Factor, I'm Darren Marlar.

Some people actually go right into the middle of hostile terrain, surrounded by elephants, white rhino, alligators, buffalo, and dozens of other wild creatures. Then, as if the animals aren't enough, they get swept away in a flash flood. And it's all for fun. They are in serious danger if they violate one simple rule. Don't get out of your vehicle. This all happens at an adventure theme park in Tampa, Florida. It's all very thrilling, but the potential for danger is real if they violate that one rule. But if you follow that rule, you can relax and enjoy the wild ride. Whether we know it or not, we are always surrounded by hazards in life, and often we can't tell the difference between what's fun and enjoyable and what seems fun but is actually destructive. God wants us to enjoy life without getting into danger. That's what His guidelines for life in the Bible are all about. So don't fight God's rules for life. They're there to make life more enjoyable, because it can be a jungle out there. This is 88.7 Spirit FM.

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1: Oh man, I love the DJs. They're awesome. They have always cool things to say, and they're funny and brighten your day, man.
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0: It was the 1960s. The Vietnam War was escalating. Violence and war in the Middle East were on the rise. And there was a tense Cold War between the U.S. and the Soviet Union. Then a massive protest movement started that many thought would end worldwide war and bring about a global movement of peace. There was a nationwide conversation going on about peace and war. It was happening in college campuses, in homes, on TV shows, on the streets, and in the music.
1: You don't believe in war.
0: It was believed by many to be a movement that would alter history, but it didn't stop war because it failed to recognize what the Bible has said for millenniums. The book of James says that war and strife starts in our hearts, and only the person of Jesus Christ can bring about a real movement of peace that starts in your heart, then extends outward from you to your family, friends, and then your community. And until the world recognizes Jesus Christ, the world will continue to remain headed toward war and destruction.

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0: Evan H. Hopkins said, "None can sing a new song who has not the new life. But many who have the new life seem to have lost the song. 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

0: Springtime has returned, and with it the warm, soothing breezes. Nature comes alive, and the warm sun will once again melt your problems away.
1: Okay, that's overstating it a bit, but really, don't we all do that? 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If we get that thing, life will be good again. The joy of the Lord is our strength. Don't bank on anything, any person, or any season to bring you ultimate joy. It's God's job to put the spring back in your life. A message from 88.7 Spirit FM.

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How about a hand with the dishes or the vacuuming or cleaning up? Well, we won't be dropping by, but by listening here, you won't be tied down to a screen. So you can go about your chores and be more productive while we give you some great music. 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

0: In a fast-paced digital world where we are constantly being bombarded with everything new and different, people are finding that the best things in life have been with us for a long time. These are the time-tested words of history's legendary Christian leaders.
1: Andrew Murray said, "There is a truth that has come to me with wonderful clearness as I studied the teaching of Jesus on prayer. It is this, that the Father waits to hear every prayer of faith to give us whatsoever we will and whatsoever we ask in Jesus' name. But we have become so accustomed to limit the wonderful love and the large promises of our God that we cannot read the simplest and clearest statements of our Lord without the qualifying clauses by which we guard and expound them. God means for prayer to have an answer, and that it has not entered into the heart of man to conceive what God will do for his child who gives himself to believe that his prayer will be heard." The words of Andrew Murray, one of history's great Christian leaders.
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1: From Philippians 3:8. What is more, I consider everything a loss compared to the surpassing greatness of knowing Christ Jesus my Lord, for whose sake I have lost all things.

Hey, Bible readers, I'm Tara Lee Cobble, and I'm your host for The God Shot on 88.7 Spirit FM. John bore witness about him and cried out, "This was he of whom I said, 'He who comes after me ranks before me because he was before me.'" John 1:15. This passage is talking about who Jesus is. One of the first people to recognize Jesus as the Messiah was John the Baptist, who also happened to be Jesus' cousin. John the Baptist started his ministry before Jesus did, and he spent his days telling people that the Messiah would be showing up on the scene soon. John didn't promote his own ministry. In fact, he acknowledged that Jesus' ministry was superior to his because Jesus was preaching about himself. John also pointed out that Jesus has always existed. John was slightly older than Jesus in age, but Jesus is eternal because Jesus is God. He existed before he was born in a manger, and he still exists now, reigning in heaven. He's our eternal King, and he's where the joy is. To hear The God Shot again or to share it with friends, go to spiritfm.ca and click the God Shot link.

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1: Hey, how is your God doing today? You've probably never been asked that. We often look at how we're feeling and how we're doing. But to get a stable spiritual life, we really need to focus on how God is doing. Is he still strong? Does he still love us? Does he still know how to help us in any situation? Your answer to those questions have a lot to do with how you are doing today. If you focus more on God's unchanging character, you are going to have a better day every day.

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1: from 1 Thessalonians 4:11 and 12. 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
2: I'm Ruth Kramer with Mission Network News. Lebanon is embroiled in a multi-layered crisis. We'll break it down for you. And then coming up,

0: struggling Haitians are ready to hear the gospel when they see God's faithfulness. Ways to pray and respond in just a few moments. Topping the news, negotiations for peace between Israel and Lebanon are underway in the United States. Discussions occur as the current U.S.-backed ceasefire nears its expiration date on Sunday. Nuna of Triumph for Mercy Lebanon says,
1: the peace talk is not just military, though of course it involves the military side, but it's much more than this.
0: U.S. President Donald Trump is urging Beirut to repeal a 1955 law.
1: In our constitution, there is a compound that says Lebanon has no connection with Israel. So we need to change that clause.
0: Despite a ceasefire being in place since mid-April, Hezbollah has continued to attack Israel.
1: Hezbollah is affiliated with Iran and is wanting to keep Iranian influence over Lebanon, but Lebanon is trying to get free from it. The whole contention is between these two.
0: The Lebanese government is taking steps toward peace with Israel and independence from Iran, but at a cost.
1: Lebanon submitted an official complaint against Iran for the first time this week, and this is causing a big problem inside Lebanon. The Shiite community is really strong in saying we don't want this. The threats in the streets that we're going to turn our weapons against all the people who are for the change and for the peace treaty. It's becoming like a civil war.
0: Pray for Lebanese Christians as they care for displaced people in Jesus' name.
1: It's not just a one-way gospel, just salvation and that's it, but it's also realignment with God's purposes.
0: Meanwhile, a new report from International Christian Concern reveals what they're calling a $10 million genocide cover-up by the Nigerian government. Floyd Brobel with the Voice of the Martyrs Canada tells us,
2: the report claims that since 2009, at least 190,000 Nigerians were killed, and about 70% of that would be Christians. And so there seems to be very clear targeting of the Christian community in northern Nigeria.
0: The report also lays out how Nigeria has been hiding the genocide of Christians through misinformation. Government officials have instead called it regional instability and even blamed climate change.
2: The Christian cry within the north is that our government is not doing anything to counteract these problems is true, and it's well documented.
0: Rebel encourages believers around the world to take action for our Nigerian brothers and sisters in Christ.
2: We need to be raising voice and asking our governments to hold the Nigerian government accountable to these things that are happening in their country. Like, what are they doing to counteract these problems?
0: Pray, too, for the persecuted church in northern Nigeria to be salt and light so they can reach the persecutors for Christ. And standing firm through both good times and bad sends a powerful message. Rosalind DeHart says For Haiti with Love is there for every season. Many Haitians they serve are exhausted by the struggle for daily needs.
3: And sometimes they don't want to hear the gospel. So we show them love. We show them what the gospel is. Then they will listen when we tell them about Jesus, when we tell them about the gospel.
0: The ministry provides food, clothing, shelter, medical care for burn victims, and much more. And that work can only be done with God's help, given the chaos in Haiti today. DeHart says that the northern city of Cap-Haitien can't handle the influx of people who are fleeing gang violence.
3: Kids on the street, families on the streets, and trash has doubled. There's so much trash in Cap-Haitien now.
0: Haiti's lacked a stable central government since the assassination of its president nearly 5 years ago.
3: We need people to pray for Haiti. Without God's help, Haiti cannot change.
0: It's a sobering reality, but God's promises remain. For Haiti with Love continues to see glimpses of his work. DeHart says former patients from the burn clinic have returned to say that they are now attending church.
3: Well, because of showing them God's love, people we put in homes, you know, praising God because they don't have to live in the streets anymore.
0: 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I'm Luke Kramer.
4: And of course, what's also happened is this past week, Donald Trump and the American military took out, I think his name is Al-Shabaab, the ISIS leader in Nigeria that was planning and executing so many of these raids, not only in Nigeria, but other places in Africa as well. He's kept his promise to deal with it. That's pretty good. Now let's go on to the weather. Yeah, well, I am doing this in advance, but as far as I can see, we're getting some sun back this week, although there might be a chance of showers today, Tuesday, Wednesday's 21, Thursday 22, sun Friday.

Saturday, more sun and cloud, 18 and 20 degrees there. Looks like a pretty good weekend, hopefully good weekend coming up, because I want to do some camping. Stay tuned for commentary in a moment.

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0: Wow, a lot can happen in a short period of time. 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

Well, looking more and more into this whole subject of the Joshua generation. And again, what do I mean by that? Well, there was a generation that came out of Egypt, we find, of course, in the book of Exodus, and they did not have faith in God, even though they saw the mighty power of God. And most of them died in the wilderness because they would not obey God. So the next generation were used to go in and enter the land and take it in the Lord. And, well, there was only a few leaders who made it all the way from Egypt to the promised land. The two are Joshua and Caleb, the two faithful spies that went in to check out the land and did not come back with an evil report. This is the generation. We've been prophesying it and preaching this for 20 years. To enter the land, that means to begin. And now I know it's spiritualizing the scripture in a sense, but it's under the leading of the Spirit, I believe. Two, we enter the land. We see the strongholds. We see the strong principalities and powers and the evil rulers dominating the high mountains of our culture. Things like media and government and education, and I could go on. And yet, people are enslaved to the thinking of evil spirits and powers and principalities. And you, dear believer, you have authority in Jesus' name to go in, and the kingdom of God is within you. So you go in with the kingdom of God within you, asking God for wisdom and signs and wonders and power to work. Begin to bless, begin to love on people, and begin to ask God to show you what to do to turn things around. Has this happened before? Oh, yes, it has. On the heels of other revivals, for example, it's what brought about the very end of slavery with William Wilberforce and the first Great Awakening, John Wesley preaching and that sort of thing. William Wilberforce and others entered the Parliament in the UK to change the way the country operated, particularly slavery, but other things as well. They, the Christians praying, brought transformation into the society, brought an end to slavery, brought an end to exploitation of children and drudgery. That culture

future in the next 100 years? Transformed society brought forth things like public education and hospitals and all sorts of good things that we take for granted now came out of Christian revival and their Joshua generation that entered the land. Question I've got for you today is, will you be part of that generation? Will you heed the call of God to enter in as a believer into this land? And there are ways you can do it. Of course, you've got to do it in the sphere of influence God's already given you. Many Christians complain, I don't see anything happening. But are you praying for it? Are you opening your mouth and asking God to fill it? Are you asking Him for wisdom, discernment? Are you binding the power of the devil to operate there and with blessing and love, loosing the work of the Lord to operate in your sphere of influence? Well, if you're not doing any of those things, you're being faithless. To be a faithful warrior of Jesus Christ, we come with the blessing and love of God and begin to pray the kingdom of God into whatever sphere God's assigned us. That's what you are called to do in the name of Jesus. Take hold of it. Go with it in Jesus' name. Hallelujah.

Yes, indeed, oh God, it's your presence that we have come for, to meet with you, to see your face, and to look into your eyes afresh and live

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1: Well, I hope I can bless you today as you listen to this. And I imagine my hunger and thirst in some ways is the same as you. I long to see the power of the Lord like the Bible days. I've tasted it. I've seen it happen. But just to walk in it, to live in it. You know what I'm saying? And

And we're at a seemingly low point in a hungry high point in the church. And, oh, we desperately need this outpouring of the Spirit of God. We need a revival flow. We need, maybe you're hungry like me, I just want to be filled with Him, filled with the love of God, filled with His Spirit, seeing many come to Christ, seeing signs, wonders, and miracles, and all kinds of things happening in a big flow. I've seen all these things through the years. But we're in a low ebb right now in the sense that we're hungry for it, but we're not having enough, that's for sure. I was watching a program, and actually an interview from the 1970s, of a couple of people who were in the actual Azusa Street Revival in 1907-8-9. That took place in Los Angeles, California. Now, that revival was really the outpouring of the Holy Spirit that spread the fullness of the Holy Spirit around the world. Before that time, of course, Christians always knew about, believed in, wanted to be filled with the Holy Spirit, but there was just sort of a general attitude of we're proper church. We do things in order. We sing our hymns in order. You can preach our message in order, and people come to Christ in order, kind of like it is now. But there was these people that were super hungry to have the signs and wonders and miracles, super hungry to see the evidence that's in the book of Acts happening in Campbell River, like right now. And Charles Parnum was a guy in Topeka, Kansas, that was so hungry for this, and he felt like he should start a Bible school. He didn't even charge for it. Rented this mansion, and a lot of people came there, and they began to pursue the Lord in prayer and in Bible study and studying, and as they did that, they were seeking God and saying, Lord, what is it going to take for us to get what we read in the book of Acts happening? What do we have to do? And one of the things that they had to do, of course, was to realize it was God's Spirit in them, not their good church works, that produces signs, wonders, and miracles. And one of the things they also studied up on was what is the first thing we see in the book of Acts happens when people get filled with the Holy Spirit? That was an assignment for the students. Well, Parnum went away for 3 days. When he came back, they all agreed that as they studied the book of Acts, what happened over and over again, in fact, recorded 5 different stories, was when they got filled with the Holy Spirit, almost universally in all the stories in Acts, they got the gift of the Holy Spirit coming up from inside where they spoke in other languages. And according to the testimony of the folks who were there in Azusa Street, which is where William Seymour, who had been at the college, went. He went there, began to proclaim being filled with the Holy Spirit and the restoration of everything that's in the book of Acts. That what started to happen was when they spoke in other tongues and other languages, it was known languages like the book of Acts. They were actually speaking languages that belonged to all the different nationalities and cultures that lived in Los Angeles at the time or were visiting. And they saw signs and wonders and miracles, healings, literally the most incredible, amazing miracles taking place in the presence of God. Even limbs growing back, someone's missing an arm, their arm grew back. But it's interesting to find out what they preached about, what they experienced, and then ask ourselves, can we have that now? And of course, the answer to that question is, of course we can, because that's what God wants. But my challenge to you and to my fellow ministers of God in Campbell River is, do you want it bad enough to do whatever it takes to receive it? Will you part with your traditional ways so that you can receive it? And the biggest conference

confrontation we have is with our natural self, our human nature. Now, if you check out William Seymour and Charles Parnham and those, especially because, you know, they came out of the background of Methodism and of holiness, you find out what William Seymour preached in Los Angeles in this great revival. And he wasn't so much a preacher as he would say what the Holy Spirit was doing as the Spirit moved, and he cultivated a atmosphere of the presence of God in the worship of respect and reverence for God. And he had a gift to know what the Holy Spirit was up to and say so and draw the people into cooperating with the Lord. That's the best way I can describe it. He also preached and taught, but what did they teach? What did they preach? Well, first thing, of course, they preached salvation. Jesus died on the cross for you and for your sins. You're guilty before God, and you can be forgiven if you confess your sin to God. And he's faithful and just, according to 1 John chapter 1, chapter 2. He will forgive your sin if you confess it. In other words, you admit to God, I'm wrong, I'm a sinner. I cannot save myself. Christ died for me. I accept this. You admit to God, and you become saved. Now, that's standard, of course. You're not a Christian without that. But the second thing that they preached, which is missing today, is holiness. And that was before they talked about being filled with the Holy Spirit. The next thing was holiness, because that was understood to be part and parcel of being filled with the Holy Spirit up till then. Was holiness. And then, of course, was the gifts came after that, the power of the Holy Spirit. But holiness was part and parcel. You know, John the Baptist, talked about Jesus and the Holy Spirit. And he said about Jesus, he will baptize with the Holy Spirit and with fire. And you say, what is that? Well, he goes on to explain, his winnowing fork is in his hand. He will clear the threshing floor and gather its grain into the granary, but the chaff he will burn with unquenchable fire. Now, John the Baptist is using an illustration that comes from agriculture, where you would gather the grain, the sheaves of grain, and beat on them with a winnowing fork and till the husk broke off the grain, and then the wind would blow off the grain, and you'd gather in the grain and the chaff, the junk that would, the husk and the sticks and everything, you burn up later. He's saying that's what the Holy Spirit wants to do in this baptism. So not only do you become saved, but you become holy by the work of the Holy Spirit. Now that is the missing ingredient today in our churches that talk about being filled with the Holy Spirit. And so what would happen? Parnham and others would preach that everything in your life that is questionable has to be laid down and surrendered to the Lord. They allow the Holy Spirit to bring tremendous conviction over you until there is nothing left. We're asking the Holy Spirit to cleanse our hearts, to clean us. And it says that, of course, in 1 John, in chapter 1, it says, if we confess our sin, he's faithful and just to forgive our sins, and then cleanse us from all unrighteousness. This is the cleansing. There's so much about holiness in the New Testament. Without holiness, we will not see the Lord. We're not going to know and experience him. So this cleansing, the blood of Jesus cleansing us, clean. You can be clean. He's inviting you to be clean, pure, your thoughts pure, your heart pure, your insides pure by a work of the Holy Spirit. He sweeps through you. And so they would seek this until they received it, believing it is exactly what the Bible says is available. I've experienced this. I've got to tell you, you've got to have it. Because then he can fill you in a way he doesn't fill you before, because there's things in the way. And we keep on being clean, and the blood of Jesus keeps on cleansing us. And then, in Azusa Street, they would preach and counsel people to seek the Lord to receive this fullness of the Holy Spirit, this baptism, so that power came in. And they would, you know, they'd pray. It wouldn't be like, lay hands on, boom, get it. They would, this is a process they would tarry in, the cleansing, until you got broke through, to you know you're clean. There's nothing left. And the joy of the Lord is there, and then filled with the Holy Spirit.
Now, that fiery experience.

could be fast, could be slow, could happen right when you believe, just like the book of Acts, or later on, this is all for you. We're missing this. Now, John's gospel talks about Jesus and the power that he exhibited in his ministry. Now, listen to this. Like, for example, John chapter 14, verse 10, he says, "The words that I say to you, I do not speak on my own authority or initiative, but the Father who dwells in me, he does his works." He does his works. He says somewhere else about the miracles that he is doing. They are not his own works. They're the Father in him doing the miracles. He says, for example, John 12, "I've not spoken on my own authority. The Father who sent me has given me his commandment what to say and what to speak." Jesus says his ministry was that the Father lived in him and the Father did the work. But then he says, "As the Father sent me, so I send you the Holy Spirit." He says, "If a man loves me, he will keep my word." Now there's the holiness. "My Father will love him, and we will come to him and make our home with him." That's John 14:23. "The Holy Spirit will teach you all things and bring to remembrance what I've said." And then he says this, "My Father is the vine dresser, and I am the vine. Every branch that bears no fruit he takes away." But he talks about, "You are already clean in my word." There's the cleansing. There's the holiness again. He cleanses us, makes us holy. And then he says, "Abide in me." The word abide means to live in him. You live in him. "Abide in me, and I in you. As a branch cannot bear fruit by itself unless it abides in the vine, neither can you unless you abide in me. I am the vine. You are the branches. He who abides in me and I in him, it is he who bears much fruit. Apart from me, you can do nothing. If you abide in me and my words abide in you, ask whatever you will and it shall be done for you. By this, my Father is glorified, that you bear much fruit and prove to be my disciples." This miracle-working, gospel-empowering, revival-carrying, anointing of the Holy Spirit that we are seeking today is none other than the purity that comes from the Lord and then the abiding in him where he dwells in us. And then it's the Father, the Holy Spirit in us. The Father was in Jesus. Now he says, same Spirit comes into us doing the work. Now, I tell you what, over the years, I've strived because I've tried to cooperate and do what I have to do so that the Spirit would work. And that's kind of a clash, you know that? But now I experience him working, and I'm much more of, no, spectator's the wrong word, I'm a vessel of him working. He, in me, working in the situation, and I feel what he feels. I have the love that he has. I say what he wants me to say, and the power of the Lord comes forth, and we're heading the way he wants us to head. We're beginning to find what they already knew before us, and I just share this with you. Then, if you'll let yourself be cleansed by the Holy Spirit from everything that's in the way between you and God, so that you can say, "There's nothing between me and you, God. There's no sin. There's no motion in my heart and soul." Now, the old man on temptation will sin, "I'll just bop you in the head." Temptation always hangs around. It's in the world. That's not the same thing. I'm talking about down your heart. Your heart is pure. It's clean. Everything is uncluttered and pure. If you have that in the Lord, then you can begin to abide in him, and he dwells in you, and his power works. Have you received that? Have you sought after that? Well, I'll tell you what, start wherever you are to seek after it. Seek me with all your heart, you will find me, the Lord said.

If you know there's sin between you and God, you need to confess it and be done with it. And then if you know there's heart issues where you're struggling, you need to get that purified, holy cleansing that he promised.

is where you're struggling. You need to get that purified, holy cleansing that he promised. Well, I'll tell you what, start wherever you are to seek after it. Seek me with all your heart, you will find me, the Lord said. If you know there's sin between you and God, you need to confess it and be done with it. And then if you know there's heart issues where you're struggling, you need to get that purified, holy cleansing that he promised. And if you have those things, then he will fill you with the Holy Spirit, and he himself over Camber River, in the name of Jesus. Amen.

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Welcome to Heartbeat. I've heard it say a lot, self-care is the best care. 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

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What a beautiful moment. I am enamored by the Lord's grace and presence when He calls us to take time to rest. 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
8: Yeah, thank you. I guess that's the word I've got to bring you guys. And it's Terry here in the morning. Bless you guys in Jesus' name. And I think it's a mixed bag day here. I haven't actually opened up my browser to tell you. Praise the Lord. Boy, what a crazy last week. I'm going to get into talking about some of the stuff. It's like prophetic Bible parallels are coming to pass fast as can be in our world. And it's just amazing thing. Most people haven't caught this. It's weird. But once I started catching this years ago, and once I start tracking with it, I'm going, oh my goodness. Oh my goodness. We're watching the fall of Babylon in the spiritual sense of what's going on in our globalist world is like Babylon, and it's all unraveling. It's amazing. It's amazing what's gone. And the next stage, of course, is the people are set free by Cyrus, and then the people of God rebuild their temple and their worship to God, and all the treasures that were taken from them for worship. The gifts, the spirit. Well, it was the vessels in the house of God, which ended up being used by Belshazzar, the last king of Babylon, to toast to his gods of wood and stone. Those are all returned to the people of God. That's an amazing message. It's happening, guys. And that's the parallel. And I hope I can explain it as we go on. Weather. What do we got? Mainly cloudy and a 30% chance of drizzle this morning, a high of 19. Clears after midnight, and then we start getting some sunniness. Wednesday, 22. Thursday, well, a bit of cloud, 21. Friday, sunny. Saturday, 20. Friday, 22. Saturday, 20. Sunday, a bit of clouds coming in and showers. But maybe it'll hang in there long enough for me to go camping this weekend. Wouldn't that be nice? I would like that very, very much. Oh, my goodness. And boy, God is good. Now, listen, I've got to play this thing here. This was America, down in the United States. Marco Rubio, what is he? Secretary of State, I think he is. You know, they had on Sunday, their big was sort of like the 250th anniversary in the United States of the time when the leaders called for the colonies to fast and pray and humble themselves and seek God's face, turn from their wicked ways, what it said in 2 Chronicles 7:14, to do that, and then to basically, that's when the war with globalist Britain started, you know, who was just basically taxing and draining them to death, and capriciously attacking and killing, and you know, all kinds of stuff. So, but the dedication of them to God, 250th anniversary was Sunday, and they had a massive rededication of America to Christ. And here's Marco Rubio talking about Christ as King. Can I just play this for you? This is good.
9: Okay. On this day, 2.5 centuries ago, our forefathers gathered for the second time in as many years for a national day of fasting and prayer. The resolution of the Continental Congress called on the 13 colonies to humble themselves in preparation for the coming war, with true penitence of heart and the most reverent devotion publicly to acknowledge the overruling providence of God. In 3.5 months' time, the colonists would be in open revolt against the most powerful empire in the history of the world. Many, on both sides of the Atlantic, thought their cause was a suicide mission. The founders were not naive men. They knew their lives were on the line. That was the premise of Benjamin Franklin's dark joke after signing the Declaration of Independence, where he said, "We must indeed all hang together, or most assuredly, we shall all hang separately." They had no guarantees of victory. They knew that what they were trying to do had never been done before in human history. but with the dark storm clouds of war looming on the horizon, they did what Christians have always done, across place and time for 2,000 years. They turned their eyes to heaven and placed their fate in the hands of God. It is no coincidence that America, from the very beginning, has occupied a unique and exceptional place in world history. Before the Christian West, most societies and civilizations, for that matter, thought in stagnant cycles. The flooding of the Nile, the return of the rains, the cycle of the harvest. History, for them, was a wheel to nowhere. It turned and turned only to end up back where it began. But our faith calls us outwards into the limitless darkness of the unknown. It tells us to go forth and preach the gospel to the world as a witness unto all nations, unto the ends of the earth. From that command came America. Our nation, more than any other in history, was shaped by this Christian idea. We saw it at work already in 1630, more than a century before the Revolution, when John Winthrop stood on the deck of the Arabella in the middle of the Atlantic Ocean and preached a sermon to his fellow Puritan colonists. "We shall be as a city upon a hill," he told them. "The eyes of all people are upon us." That same faith pushed America further to new frontiers. It was the engine of westward expansion. "Who will respond to the call from beyond the Rocky Mountains?" one reverend wrote in a public message to the American churches in 1833, calling for a wave of missionaries to leave the comforts of civilization and spread the gospel in the wilderness. Countless Americans answered that call. It was the same faith that was at work when Samuel Morse sent the first long-distance telegraph message in 1844. His message was a verse from the book of Numbers, "What hath God wrought?" And on Christmas Eve of 1968, three American astronauts orbited the moon. They were the first men in history to witness an Earthrise from lunar orbit, to look back at the blue marble of our home from a 250,000 miles away. The world was watching. It was the largest television audience in the history of the world up to that point. And what did they say? They opened the book of Genesis. "In the beginning, God created the heavens and the earth." This is who we are. It is who we have always been. America is still a young nation measured against the record of history. And from the beginning, we have carried the belief that our country represents something new in the world. But the soul of our nation has always been rooted in an ancient faith.
8: Well, there we go. That's so interesting, isn't it? That's Marco Rubio, Secretary of State in the United States, and was what his talk on this 250th anniversary when they rededicated the United States back to the Lord. Now, what's so unique, you must understand this, but the United States is up to that point. It had been empires and kings and stuff, but to have a nation where the people themselves raised up their own government based on Christianity, and they did, now, you know, full of problems, but they did, and stood up against the empire controlling everything, and basically wanted to establish a country as a Christian nation under God. That had never been done. Now, you know, you'd had empires that were Christian, supposedly, the king's Christian, this and that and the other thing. But this was, anyway, so I'm watching this and going, wow. I've got some different ones too later on, but God's up to stuff. It's pretty amazing what's going on. We're also coming up to Pentecost Sunday this weekend, 50 days after Easter. This is when in the Bible, the Holy Spirit fell on the new church. So I've got Firewind. This is a vinyl album I put in here years ago. It was recorded back, I think, in the 70s, in the Jesus People. And about this is, you know, from the Book of Acts stuff. This is the New Jerusalem song. Have a listen.
10: "The first account I compose, Theophilus, about all that Jesus began to do and teach until the day when he was taken up, after he had, by the Holy Spirit, given orders to the apostles whom he had chosen. To these he also presented himself alive after his suffering by many convincing proofs, appearing to them over a period of 40 days and speaking of the things concerning the kingdom of God. And gathering them together, he commanded them not to leave Jerusalem, but to wait for what the Father had promised, which he said, you heard of from me. For John baptized with water, but you shall be baptized with the Holy Spirit not many days from now.

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1: From His fullness we have all received, grace upon grace. For the law was given through Moses, grace and truth came through Jesus Christ. John 1:16-17. Jesus is the fullness of God and the fullness of man all in one being. And God says this is grace upon grace to us. Grace is when we get something we don't deserve. We don't deserve to receive the kind of relationship we have with God. We could never earn it. The law, there aren't just 10 of them. There are roughly 613. These laws serve civil purposes by restraining sin in the world. They reveal God's perfection and our imperfection. And they help Christ followers be conformed to the image of Christ. But we can't live up to His perfect law. We need the grace and truth of Jesus. And thank God He gives it. He's where the joy is.
0: To hear The God Shot again or to share it with friends, go to spiritfm.ca and click the God Shot link.

Wow, that's a beautiful song there. There's Carolyn Valcat wrote that. And she, her and Mike, you know, friends of ours here in Campbell River, and all her words there. Of course, you get the Suno to create the backup music, but 100% Carolyn's writing, and she's a great lyricist, a prophetic kind of lyricist. Really, really good stuff. Wow, thank you. Having network issues, I don't know how long, I think probably into last week, because I'm sitting here on the computer and it just takes forever anything to load up. And I noticed on the weekend we were having a lot of these sound issues too, which, you know, our studio, you know, what you're hearing goes on the network through a microwave over to the transmitter. And we don't know what's going on. We're waiting to find out what's up. Download speed works good, like or upload, pardon me, upload. We can send stuff out real fast, like not like you expect, high speed internet. But downloading is down to a crawl, and not sure what's up. Been trying different things. Who knows? Anyway, I love those guys at North Island Communication and Dave over there, and appreciate them so much. They get us got us set up, and you know, transmitter in all the stuff we did a couple of years ago. And bless those guys. And, you know, they've got cell phone things. And if you want to do installations in your vehicle or sound systems or whatever, you know, that's all their thing. And then they do, of course, all the commercial stuff, all, you know, the police and fire and ambulance and businesses. And I think they do airlines, everybody. They're doing stuff like that all around here. So blessings on you guys over there. Thank you, Dave. I don't know if you got me on or not. Probably not as you're busy, but... They'll get it sorted out eventually. So if you get, you know, this weekend it was weird. I'd listen to the sound and the station. It was just gungy for a while. And then it would straighten up. It sounded really good. And then this morning it sounded really good. And then, and I don't know, networky things or what's going on. And the other thing I found out this weekend was once again, massive solar flares going on. That can actually mess some stuff up sometimes. These solar flares. We're in a solar maximum right now, and summer gets active. A solar maximum means the sun goes through sunspot cycles, electromagnetic force, violent, like huge. It could, you know, if we were closer to it, it could burn the earth up. But it ejects out and shoots out like a gun towards the earth and passes the earth. Our ionosphere, the magnetic field around the earth, stops it more or less and absorbs it. That's why you see the northern lights. And I guess there was a huge northern lights. We didn't get it because of the cloudiness and all that. But so that's a little bit of the explanation of what goes on when the sunspots go up. And I can tell, you know, for ham radio, you can literally sometimes, depending on the band you're on, it just goes dead. It's like, just ain't working because of all this. And so anyway, there you go. It's the technical explanation, very elementary. Extremely elementary, because I'm elementary, but you know, there it is. I remember back in the world that I grew up in and spent half my adult life in, you didn't have any of this stuff. Well, you had ham radio,

all that. But this, since 1995, well, since 2000-ish and on, the internet world has got insane. The digital world, now the AI world, it's crazy. It's crazy. But I tell you what, God's in charge of it all, and he's not running it, but he's sovereign, he's Lord, and he is bringing down the empire. The global empire is collapsing. I've been talking about this. I got into it last week. It's been crazy. The news in the last week, it just gobsmacks me. I've got to do a video or something about it, a newsletter, but there's so much stuff around it that it's crazy. We've watched the whole climate change thing collapse. Now, climate change was a narrative put out there to get Western nations to basically shut down their economies so that those cartels and globalists could shift it all over into Chinese manufacturing and profiteer on the way in. And especially, you understand oil and gas. If you could get Canada and the U.S. and Western nations to shut down our oil and gas production, then you can control the price of oil through cartels in the Middle East. And if you're, the globalists in London, you rig and jig it up, and America used to do their bidding, not now. You could have everlasting war that everlastingly perpetually kept the price of fuel up, and there's just trillions of dollars coming out of our pocket. Like, you know, here's our gas up, what, a buck higher per liter than it was a couple of years ago. Remember, it was down to about $1.20, you know? What? Okay, who's getting the money? You think about that? Who's getting that money? Well, the government's getting a ton of it in taxes. And you might say the oil companies are getting them, but what's happening is it's the speculation on the futures market in commodities in the stock market being traded internationally, especially offshore where it can't be tracked, like Bahamas, Bermuda, Swiss banks, everything else. And that's jacking the price up. Oh, we got a war. Raise the price. Oh, great. Profit, profit, profit, profit. Oh, climate change. Oh, the supply's down because everybody's shutting down their oil and gas. Raise the price. Okay. Oh, government subsidy. Let's put in some government subsidy for green energy. Here you are. Billions of dollars here. You got your company set up, you guys? Okay. My friends get their companies all set up, and we'll get you the money from the government there to get you going. I actually invested in one of those years ago, a solar project. And who knows where the money went? It never made me money. And yet it was at a time when they had a contract with the government to produce the solar energy. Where did the money go? Like, what the heck? So, you know, it's sort of been stagnant. I still got it, actually. And I watch, you know, it's just been stagnant all these years. And you go, uh-huh. You know, so you can tell. Anybody who's been around this stuff knows it's rigged and jigged. And if you trade in the stock market, you know, I did day trading for a little while and, you know, you can rig the prices, they depending on the volume and all that, and get it all corralled and up. Everybody's jumping on the bandwagon, buy in this particular stock, and it reaches a point where all of a sudden sell, and the guy takes their profits, and if they can corner the market like what's his face that guy did on silver years ago, you know, it's crazy. So this is all. But anyway, what I'm telling you is this stuff's all getting overthrown. This system's getting overthrown. The globalist thing's getting overthrown. And Trump going to China and kind of buddying up with Xi. Now, he's a communist still and all the issues with China. But they're not basic. He doesn't want to have adversarial relationships with China and Russia and all that. He wants to have relationships where they respect each other's sovereignty and work for the cooperative good, rather than trying to drain everything out of each other. And it's a completely different system. So it's shutting down the globalists. Mark Carney last week, then he gets all the globalists, you know, together with Barack Obama of all people. Of course, he was rigging and jigging stuff. And George Soros' son and a whole bunch of other ones all gathering in Toronto. And basically they admitted the globalist order's over. The world, you know, the rules-based thing is over, and they're circling the wagons and trying to figure out what to do. So that's big.
And then you get the United Nations just at the end of last week. They come out and say their COP, their whatever, their climate change global analysis, where it's panic stations, it's a terrible ending of the world coming. They were wrong. They admitted they're wrong. Who would have thought that would happen? And over, yeah, this pattern's going on, you guys. And I don't know if you're listening to me right now. If you're not, you're missing all this news. But of course, if you're not, you didn't hear me say that. Wow. Now, the parallel to all this is in the Bible with Cyrus and Darius, the Medes and Persians, bringing down Babylon, who had captured nations, captured the wealth of nations, kept them prisoner, kept the Israelites prisoner. God let that happen because the Israelites at that time were so wicked. He had to clean Israel out. But then Cyrus overthrows it from the inside out, not by warfare, but by conquering it from the inside out. And the weird part is, you know, Cyrus, Darius is a Mede and Cyrus a Persian. Persia is Iran. It's like, but a real Iran. The people that are running Iran aren't Iranians. The people that are running Iran are a whole different Islamic thing. They got installed by, who did that way back? In the influence of the British and the Americans and everybody. They got George Bush put it in. You know, it's just like rigging everything up. It's all getting undone. Cyrus sets the people of God free. In a sense, they're all related to Medes and Persians, but they're and sends the people of God back home to rebuild the temple. Only 42,000 went because the rest were quite happy where they were in Babylon. But Trump's doing exactly the same thing. He's setting nations free. He's loosing them from the yoke of the tyranny of globalism, one after another. And nation, he wants to have sovereign nations, independent sovereign nations, who work cooperatively for the benefit of each other. That's what's gone on in the Middle East. That's what's going on with the Arab nations, the Abraham Accords, and other nations. It's like, oh my goodness, and I'm keeping an eye on it. What's this mean for the church? What I think it means for the church is we're going to see the treasures of the Lord that have been captured in the systems of church that we have. Like, this is weird. And I could get into a whole other, this would take hours to explain it to you. But just the treasures of the Lord released back to us. I think we're going to see worldwide revival for the next number of years. It's starting already, but it's going to be amazing what's coming. I am just going, oh, yes, Jesus, thank you for what you're doing. And I think I would have to sit down and explain and have questions and answers for half an hour, an hour, for everybody to get what I'm talking about. But the Lord set me as a watchman, and I'm watching what's going on prophetically. And I'll explain these little pieces to you, what's up. But I'm going to tell you right now, we are in such a huge, this is a pivot point in world history. Happened last week. And hardly anybody's saying it, but I'm looking at it going, oh, wow. Praise the Lord. Okay, I'm going to play here Ezekiel 47, which is the great revival scripture of the river of God flowing from the throne of God in the temple. This is Chase Hofstede, my dear friend that passed away a couple years ago. Here he is, Ezekiel 47.

wait. We ask your Holy Spirit to fall on us as we wait. As we wait in worship, just fall on us. Just fall on us. Give us strength. Give us strength of heart, strength of spirit. That we would not give up the fight. Encourage our hearts tonight.

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0: They're saying the captain of the ship is to blame for that Italian cruise ship going aground and trapped passengers losing their lives. A lot's been lost because of where a captain's terrible choices ended up. What troubles me is that I see myself in that captain, because I've been at the helm of my life, taking it where I wanted it to go. And we were never meant to captain our ship. It's not even our ship. God says we're created by Him and for Him. And He says we've left God's path to follow our own. We've hijacked the wheel and sailed our life and the people we love into hurt and trouble. Sin's ultimate destination is always death. But there's hope for shipwrecked people and for you and me in that word rescue. This spiritual hijacker is alive today because Jesus died for my sin to rescue me. A new life begins the day you surrender the wheel to Captain Jesus, who makes no mistakes and will never abandon you. If you're ready to give Him the wheel, call us at 888-NEED-HIM, because you really do need Him.
1: Well, looking more and more into this whole subject of the Joshua generation. And again, what do I mean by that? Well, there was a generation that came out of Egypt, we find, of course, in the book of Exodus, and they did not have faith in God, even though they saw the mighty power of God. And most of them died in the wilderness because they would not obey God. So the next generation were used to go in and enter the land and take it in the Lord. And, well, there was only a few leaders who made it all the way from Egypt to the promised land. The two are Joshua and Caleb, the two faithful spies that went in to check out the land and did not come back with an evil report. This is the generation. I've been prophesying it and preaching this for 20 years. To enter the land, that means to begin. And now I know it's spiritualizing the scripture in a sense, but it's under the leading of the Spirit, I believe. Two, we enter the land. We see the strongholds. We see the strong principalities and powers and the evil rulers dominating the high mountains of our culture. Things like media and government and education, and I could go on. And yet, people are enslaved to the thinking of evil spirits and powers and principalities. And you, dear believer, you have authority in Jesus' name to go in, and the kingdom of God is within you. So you go in with the kingdom of God within you, asking God for wisdom and signs and wonders and power to work. Begin to bless, begin to love on people, and begin to ask God to show you what to do to turn things around. Has this happened before? Oh, yes, it has. On the heels of other revivals, for example, it's what brought about the very end of slavery with William Wilberforce and the first Great Awakening, John Wesley preaching and that sort of thing. William Wilberforce and others entered the Parliament in the UK to change the way the country operated, particularly slavery, but other things as well. They, the Christians praying, brought transformation into the society, brought an end to slavery, brought an end to exploitation of children and drudgery. That culture in the next 100 years transformed society, brought forth things like public education and hospitals and all sorts of good things that we take for granted now came out of Christian revival and their Joshua generation that entered the land. Question I've got for you today is, will you be part of that generation? Will you heed the call of God to enter in as a believer into this land? And there are ways you can do it. Of course, you got to do it in the sphere of influence God's already given you. Many Christians complain, I don't see anything happening. But are you praying for it?

Are you opening your mouth and asking God to fill it? Are you asking Him for wisdom, discernment? Are you binding the power of the devil to operate there and with blessing and love, loosing the work of the Lord to operate in your sphere of influence? Well, if you're not doing any of those things, you're being faithless. To be a faithful warrior of Jesus Christ, we come with the blessing and love of God and begin to pray the kingdom of God into whatever sphere God's assigned us. That's what you're called to do in the name of Jesus. Take hold of it. Go with it in Jesus' name. Hallelujah.

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1: There is a plague in our society that is rarely talked about. It causes people to be overwhelmed, stressed out, unfulfilled, or worse, it causes them to fail. This plague is lack of focus. The billionaire Donald Trump uses this acronym. Focus means follow one course until successful. Instead, we've trained ourselves to delve into something, then a short time later, abandon it, move on to something else. Our lives are filled with half-completed projects and half-hearted commitment. But understand that God didn't call you to many assignments, just one or two important ones. So seek Him more and commit to never start a new project unless you're going to see it through as soon as possible. Learn your one major assignment God has for your life. You'll experience success, fulfillment, and motivation like you never have before. Dr. Mike Murdoch said it best. The number one cause of failure is lack of focus.

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1: You can live in a mansion, you can live in a tent,

Hey, Terry back here with you this morning. Blessings to you guys. Been on air with tech and stuff about something different, but shortly after I last talked to you, Dave Emery there at North Island Communications got everything fixed. We're back to high-speed internet again. That's what I like. If it had been TELUS, I would have been talking to somebody I can't understand and would have taken 9 days or something for them to get the problem solved, you know. So, appreciate you guys so very much. Man, oh man, this is just such a great thing. I tell you, I'm glad we're connected with North Island Communication. That is for sure. Anyway, looks like it might rain today later on. Let me update the forecast. See? Yeah, it still says that. A 30% chance of drizzle. Well, it's this morning. Is it drizzle? Doesn't look like it. Anyway, high of 19 going on here today. Sunny for tomorrow. Bit of clouds Thursday, sunny Friday and Saturday. Highs in the 22s. That's good camping weather. And we can have a what do you call it? A campfire, too. How about that? Let's see what else I got going on. I'm just looking through my... Well, let's play something from Dave Miller here. But first, I need to get out my Rolodex of Faith. What is the date? 19th. Okay. What? That's not scripture. All right, that won't work. It's some other saying or something. Where's my Rolodex of Faith here? Oh, there it is. It's not mine, it's Anna's. You know, she has these. I call it the Rolodex of Faith. She called it something else. I can't remember. But it's the 19th, right? May 19th. The Lord is my shepherd. I shall not want. Boy, that is loaded. Do you think about that? And we are the sheep of his pasture. He looks after us. He feeds us. He watches out. He kills the enemy. He kills the wolves and saves us out of the mouth of the lion. That is really, really, really cool. What is it like to know that no matter how messed up you might be, the good shepherd looks to you at you with love, surrounds you with compassion, and envelops you in his arms of care? Looks after the details of your life. Love begins not with loving, but with being loved. Yeah, I guess it starts like that right from the beginning, like with my grandbabies. Being loved gives you the freedom and resources to love. We can only give what we've received. And I think that's what Jesus said about as a father, you know, we receive his love and give it away. That's a good word. That's a good word, basically. Hallelujah. What have I got? What's going on? Quit updating this stuff. Stop it. Here's Dave Miller coming next. And Lord, find me here. Local guy.

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2: 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She recalls how at a young age, God's word impacted her Buddhist life. Here is her testimony.
3: FEBC, the name is so lovely and familiar to me. I was eager to know more about Jesus and God, so I became involved in your tea room Bible study lessons. It was FEBC that first introduced me to the gospel. I thank you from the bottom of my heart. I pray that your ministry will continue to reach people just as it did to me. Isaiah says, "Since you are precious and honored in my sight, and because I love you." This is still my favorite scripture. My mother, who was once a Buddhist, was miraculously saved by Christ. I wanted to attend a church, but wasn't courageous enough to find one on my own. And he led me to a church through a flyer that appeared in our mailbox. I thank you from the bottom of my heart. Thank you.
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1: Oh, that's a good song. That's my friend Sam Halbert, and I'm not sure where he got the song from, but it's just an awesome song. Man, I remember when he first sang it for us, we were in the airport in Los Angeles, LAX, heading down to Argentina, and he joined our team on the way down there, and we were waiting for several hours. We're in one of these round, rotunda kind of rooms, and he had his guitar, and we went to a corner, and I said to him, well, why don't you sing something? And he pulls it out, and he sang More Like Jesus. Oh, my goodness, the presence of God came down. And I walked, you know, he was playing some other things. I walked around that rotunda, and, you know, the shape of it reflected the sound. You could hear the worship from him singing that in the whole room. It was just so good. Praise the Lord. Praise the Lord. So I'm super, super good. Man, oh man. So anyway, we got our internet back here, and we had it running at like phone speed. Remember the old phone internet? Squeak! You know, and the data'd come up, creep up your screen. Well, that's like 1990 or something. I remember that. But anyway, we had high speed internet, and we could upload stuff. It's working fine. Whoosh. But download was just hardly even moving. I'd click on the weather and I'd wait and wait and wait. Eventually it would show up. And I thought, what's up with that? So, over there, Dave Emery there at North Island Communications, that's where we're linked into. And he said, I'll check. And he says, oh, Shaw is having problems. I'll switch over. Because they are in the backbone or the T1 or whatever they call that thing, the high speed. So I guess everybody else would appreciate that too, although he said he hadn't got any calls yet. So, praise to the Lord, the Almighty, the King of creation. And, God is good. There is so much going on politically in the world right now. I am just praising God. You might not be. You might be hearing the bad news. And, you know, they're trying to crush everybody over in UK now. The protests over in London this past weekend were huge. And Starmer, that globalist dictator, he wants to basically, you know, these guys are there to crush the nation into oblivion, dictatorship. Everything was supposed to overturn to China. Meanwhile, Trump's got China cornered and basically negotiating a deal with China and Russia and all these other places that are saying, hey, let's make it work in a great positive relationship. Why beat each other's throat trying to wreck each other's economies? Make it good. Because America's come back. America's, you know. And he's doing that with Iran. And he was about to today. There would have been a massive attack on Iran again. But the Arab nations round about Iran got a hold of Trump and said, don't attack yet. Don't attack yet. We're hopeful, whatever the inside talk is there, that we can get them to actually surrender the nuclear material. See, they're delaying while they reassemble their weapons and get their bombs and whistles going again. And Trump knows this, of course. And but they won't give up their nuclear aspirations. They're intent on having nuclear weapons, and that is a no-no, ain't gonna go. No-no, won't go. And so we'll watch and see. But it's amazing. The world, I knew the Lord spoke to me a year and a half ago, January 2025. Boom, he was ordering the rearranging of the heavenly furniture, which moves the earthly furniture. How can I say it? Everything would change. I told you that. I've been telling you that prophetically ever since, and it's happening. 2026 is when we would see it unfold and take place in the world. 2025, everything was being moved and consolidated and lined up. The spiritual powers that are above the earthly earthly authorities being knocked out, kicked in the pants, and removed by the angels of heaven. And now it's happening on earth. And then we got the holdouts, of course, Carney trying to cobble together the globalists and keep them running. He's become King Carney's sort of the official spokesman for globalism now. He's done. The problem is he's going to drag everything down with him. But it's done. Everything he'd hoped, everything he'd planned for the globalist stuff, the whole destroying of the American currency and shifting it, you know, this and that. I mean, there's so much I could tell you. It's over. The climate change scam, it's over. UN said it. That it wasn't, you know, that they were wrong about it so much. It's not an existential crisis to destroy the earth. Now they're trying to soup up the stuff about Ebola and hantavirus. And everybody's going, what the heck? Of course, you know, the World Health Organization's funding is ready to come. So they're, oh, you need us. You know, they even said about Ebola this past week. This is weird. They said about Ebola this week that, you know, it's a world health crisis. We're declaring a world health emergency. And then they said in their statement, but it doesn't reach the threshold of being a world health emergency. But we've got 80 cases of Ebola. Of course, last crisis, they had hundreds and hundreds of them. But, no, there's only four that are confirmed. But, I mean, it's really, Ebola is nasty, man. Pray it doesn't ever get loose. But it's been around forever. But, you know what? It's weird. It's just so weird what's going on. It's changing. Everything's changing. Wow. Wow. Wow. Wow. And I fully expect the Iran thing is going to get dealt with before probably the end of the summer. We're going to see the gas prices go way back down. At least unless they profiteer off us all the time. Because they're just being pushed up by the speculation in the commodities market. You know, if you can have an everlasting war go on, which the globalists all loved it, then they could speculate in the commodities. Like, what happened? The gas that we put in our tank didn't suddenly get to be 50 cents a dollar more than it was a couple, 3 years ago. It's not like magically worth more. It's just trading for more. And that extra buck a liter, somebody's getting it in their pocket. Do you understand what I'm saying? That's why if you can have a war, you can raise the price of fuel and just drain the pocketbooks of the nations all around the world. Well, what Trump's doing is he's going to bring that nexus in Iran, where it was centered, to an end. That's what he's doing. And that's why Europe and Canada and Britain and all those won't come on to help him with it. Because the leaders are all working with it. It's nuts. It's crazy. It's wonderful what God's up to. And watch, everything's changing. I'm just going, oh, yes, Jesus. Oh, yes, God. Oh, yes, God. And the signs for the church are the parallels you see with Cyrus overthrowing Babylon, the Medes and the Persians, Darius in the Mede and Cyrus the Persian. Go read Daniel 9, Ezra chapter 1. You'll see all the stuff goes on. And Cyrus sets the captives free. The captive nations get free. That's what's going on in the world. The church is going to be set free from captivity. There's been a captivity holding us back that's going to break off too. It's amazing. It's amazing. I am just rejoicing in the Lord. I can barely, it's just like overload of information and prophetic understanding, and I'm just trying to put it all together. But I tell you what, it is great. Praise God, it's great. It's reason to praise the Lord. Huge, huge. Reason to praise the Lord. Let's listen to another song here. All glory to Jesus. Here we go.

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1: No one has ever seen God. The only God who is at the Father's side, He has made Him known. John 1:18. Renaissance paintings give us the idea that God is an old white man with even whiter hair. But God the Father is spirit. He has no physical body to speak of. This is hard for us to imagine since we're bound to the physical realm. And it's one of the reasons pagan worship often revolves around idols. They want something they can see and touch. The Father knows our struggle in this area, and it's one of the reasons He sent His Son down to earth to live and walk among us. Jesus is the exact imprint of the Father's nature. He is the image of the invisible God. If you have a hard time reading about or trusting God as your Father, if you steer clear of the Old Testament, maybe it will comfort you to know that His personality and purposes are fully aligned with Jesus. He understands you, He loves you, and He's where the joy is.
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Half of your day is spent at work. Often work can be enjoyable. Sometimes we just put up with it. But other times, and we've all been there, it can really weigh us down and stress us out. But you have a choice about your work, your job. You can have a better attitude with just the push of a button. When you listen here, we bring you programming that will make a difference in your workday. We know you work hard, so we work hard too, to give you what you need to set your mind on things above. Thanks for listening to Spirit FM.

Well, praise the Lord. What a day. Oh, thank you, God. Tuesday, here we are. This is the 19th already. Man, oh, man, I think we got our internet back and maybe hopefully the station sounds right again and all that. You know, everything's computer, everything's network these days. It's crazy. We don't have much IT. No, we do have IT.

0: Let us be strong for our people and for the cities of God. May the Lord do what is good in his sight. Samuel 10:12. That's good. Preach the word. Preach the word means tell people. You know, when you get a chance, you say something about God and his love and his... Be ready in season and out of season. In season and out of season. Well, I guess, you know, in season will mean like you got people coming along and saying, I want it. Out of season would be like nobody wants it. And you still are faithful anyway. Well, this is interesting. Now, of course, he's telling Timothy, this is Paul telling Timothy how to talk to the church. Convince them, rebuke them, exhort them, be long-suffering, teach them. For the time will come when they won't endure sound doctrine, but will just follow their own desires. Oh, yeah. Yes, Lord, lead us into righteousness. Lead us into righteousness. Lead us into your ways, your peace, your love, your joy. Where are we now? Oh, flip. I'm flipping my pages here. Oh, wait. Thank you, Jesus. He is good. Okay, we got news and all that coming up at noon. And I'm going to start talking about Pentecost. Because it was a holiday weekend. I didn't prep anything. But what I did was I pulled out a beautiful message I did a few years ago for the teaching, just getting into Pentecost. Pent is 50. Cost is the I don't know. Pentecost, 50 days after Easter was when the Feast of Pentecost was, first fruit. And in the Bible, what happened is Jesus died and rose again. And then 50 days later, you know, 40 days later, he ascended into heaven. They saw him go. They waited for the Holy Spirit that Jesus had to wait for 10 days. And then down it came in Acts chapter 2. Kaboom, man. The fires, the tongues of fire, the speaking in other languages, the roaring wind that people outside could hear. They all came to the place and they're going, what is going on? And they started sharing Jesus. They saw all these people from all over the world gathered because it was the festival. All these people, all these Jews had come to Jerusalem because of the festival, gathered together, and they're hearing each of them talk in their own language. That was the gift of tongues. It wasn't just the tongues of angels. And because the Bible says if you're praying in an unknown tongue, my spirit prays, my mind's unfruitful. It could be the tongue no man knows. There could be tongues of angels, only angels know. I guess they got different languages, don't they? Well, I suppose angels talk to me in English if they talked. And they go to somebody over in Africa and they might talk in Swahili or something. They can talk whatever they want, it's not a problem for angels. But, and then you've got tongues of men. And angels. And so they were at the Acts 2, they're speaking in languages they hadn't learned by the power of the Holy Spirit, but they're speaking languages that people in Jerusalem knew. We can hear them speaking our language, and they're telling us about the glorious works of God. And 5,000 of them come to Christ because of that sign of them praying in unknown tongues and speaking out. Who knows what I just said? I have no clue. I just know. The more I do it, the more I like it. Anyway, thank you, God. Can I find a tongue-speaking, tongue-tied, tucking thing here? Let's see. I'm going to have to make a song on this, too.
1: The first account I composed, Theophilus, about all that Jesus began to do and teach until the day when he was taken up, after he had by the Holy Spirit given orders to the apostles whom he had chosen. To these he also presented himself alive after his suffering by many convincing proofs, appearing to them over a period of 40 days, and speaking of the things concerning the kingdom of God. And gathering them together, he commanded them not to leave Jerusalem, but to wait for what the Father had promised, which, he said, you heard of from me. For John baptized with water, but you shall be baptized with the Holy Spirit not many days from now.

0: Let's keep that.
1: I'm Larry Mercer. Like millions of Americans, I love football. And though football fans disagree about a lot of things,
2: he was out of bounds.
3: He was in.
1: Everybody agrees that to score a touchdown, you have to cross the line. It's funny how we see things differently when it comes to life, eternal life, that is. See, many folks think that they can get to heaven if they're pretty good. If they come close to God's requirements, they figure they'll make it in. But just like football, there's a line you have to cross. Worse yet, God's rule book, the Bible, says we've all fallen short of that line. Our only hope is a relationship with Jesus Christ. He alone can carry us across the line of faith. If you're tired of trying to be good enough and want to know for sure that you're going to heaven, call 888-NEED-HIM. Someone is ready to talk to you about beginning your relationship with Jesus. The number again is 888-NEED-HIM.
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6: From legendary Christian leader A.W. Tozer, the Bible record is very plain when it says that John the Baptist was a man sent from God. Our generation would decide that such a man ought to be downright proud of the fact that God had sent him. We would urge him to write a book. Seminary leaders would line up to schedule him as a guest lecturer. Actually, John the Baptist would never fit into the contemporary religious scene in our day. He was not careful about choosing words that would not offend. Psychiatrists would advise him, "John, you really need to get adjusted to the times and to society." Adjust. John the Baptist needed no adjustment. In time, he gladly stepped down so that all eyes could turn to Jesus, the Lamb of God. The words of legendary leader A.W. Tozer.
7: Mark Farmer, look here. Now there's something you can shout about. Hallelujah. The Bible says that every man will stand before the judgment seat of Christ someday and give an accounting of the things that he has done in his body, be them bad or good. It's going to be a blues some that day. J-Day blues.

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1: I'm Ruth Kramer with Mission Network News. Lebanon is embroiled in a multi-layered crisis. We'll break it down for you. And then coming up, struggling Haitians are ready to hear the gospel when they see God's faithfulness. Ways to pray and respond in just a few moments. Topping the news, negotiations for peace between Israel and Lebanon are underway in the United States. Discussions occur as the current U.S.-backed ceasefire nears its expiration date on Sunday. Nuna of Triumph for Mercy Lebanon says,
2: the peace talk is not just military, though of course it involves the military side, but it's much more than this.
1: U.S. President Donald Trump is urging Beirut to repeal a 1955 law.
2: In our constitution, there is a compound that says Lebanon has no connection with Israel. So we need to change that clause.
1: Despite a ceasefire being in place since mid-April, Hezbollah has continued to attack Israel.
2: Hezbollah is affiliated with Iran and is wanting to keep Iranian influence over Lebanon, but Lebanon is trying to get free from it. The whole contention is between these two.
1: The Lebanese government is taking steps toward peace with Israel and independence from Iran, but at a cost.
2: Lebanon submitted an official complaint against Iran for the first time this week, and this is causing a big problem inside Lebanon. The Shiite community is really strong in saying we don't want this. The threats in the streets that we're going to turn our weapons against all the people who are for the change and for the peace treaty, it's becoming like a civil war.
1: Pray for Lebanese Christians as they care for displaced people in Jesus' name.
2: It's not just a one-way gospel, just salvation and that's it, but it's also realignment with God's purposes.
1: Meanwhile, a new report from International Christian Concern reveals what they're calling a $10 million genocide cover-up by the Nigerian government. Floyd Brobel with the Voice of the Martyrs Canada tells us,
3: the report claims that since 2009, at least 190,000 Nigerians were killed, and about 70% of that would be Christians. And so there seems to be very clear targeting of the Christian community in northern Nigeria.
1: The report also lays out how Nigeria has been hiding the genocide of Christians through misinformation. Government officials have instead called it regional instability and even blamed climate change.
3: The Christian cry within the north is that our government is not doing anything to counteract these problems is true, and it's well documented.
1: Rebel encourages believers around the world to take action for our Nigerian brothers and sisters in Christ.
3: We need to be raising voice and asking our governments to hold the Nigerian government accountable to these things that are happening in their country. Like, what are they doing to counteract these problems?
1: Pray, too, for the persecuted church in northern Nigeria to be salt and light so they can reach the persecutors for Christ. And standing firm through both good times and bad sends a powerful message. Rosalind DeHart says For Haiti with Love is there for every season. Many Haitians they serve are exhausted by the struggle for daily needs.
4: And sometimes they don't want to hear the gospel. So we show them love. We show them what the gospel is. Then they will listen when we tell them about Jesus, when we tell them about the gospel.
1: The ministry provides food, clothing, shelter, medical care for burn victims, and much more. And that work can only be done with God's help, given the chaos in Haiti today. DeHart says that the northern city of Cap-Haitien can't handle the influx of people who are fleeing gang violence.
4: Kids on the street, families on the streets, and trash has doubled. There's so much trash in Cap-Haitien now.
1: Haiti's lacked a stable central government since the assassination of its president nearly 5 years ago.
4: We need people to pray for Haiti. Without God's help, Haiti cannot change.
1: It's a sobering reality, but God's promises remain. For Haiti with Love continues to see glimpses of his work. DeHart says former patients from the burn clinic have returned to say that they are now attending church.
4: Well, because of showing them God's love, people were put in homes, you know, praising God because they don't have to live in the streets anymore.
1: 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I'm Ruth Kramer.
5: And of course, what's also happened is this past week, Donald Trump and the American military took out, I think his name is Al-Shabaab, the ISIS leader in Nigeria that was planning and executing so many of these raids, not only in Nigeria, but other places in Africa as well. He's kept his promise to deal with it. That's pretty good. Now let's go on to the weather. Yeah, well, I am doing this in advance, but as far as I can see, we're getting some sun back this week, although there might be a chance of showers today, Tuesday. Wednesday's 21, Thursday 22, sun Friday and Saturday, more sun and cloud, 18 and 20 degrees there. Looks like a pretty good weekend, hopefully a good weekend coming up, because I want to do some camping. Stay tuned for commentary in a moment.

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1: Eventually in this life, you'll say goodbye to everyone, all your friends, and yes, even your family. The Bible says this life is like a vapor that is here one moment and gone the next. But a world is coming in which everything lasts forever and there are no goodbyes. The Bible talks about it a lot, and it's a message woven throughout our programming, Songs of Hope, that remind us that one day we will say goodbye to this goodbye world.
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Well, I hope I can bless you today as you listen to this. And I imagine my hunger and thirst in some ways is the same as you. I long to see the power of the Lord like the Bible days. I've tasted it. I've seen it happen. But just to walk in it, to live in it. You know what I'm saying? And we're at a seemingly low point in a hungry high point in the church. Does that sound like a contradiction or what? What I'm saying is

in the one hand, oh, we desperately need this outpouring of the Spirit of God. We need a revival flow. We need, maybe you're hungry like me, I just want to be filled with Him, filled with the love of God, filled with His Spirit, seeing many come to Christ, seeing signs, wonders, and miracles, and all kinds of things happening in a big flow. I've seen all these things through the years. But we're in a low ebb right now in the sense that we're hungry for it, but we're not having enough, that's for sure. I was watching a program, and actually an interview from the 1970s, of a couple of people who were in the actual Azusa Street revival in 1907, 8, 9, that took place in Los Angeles, California. Now, that revival was really the outpouring of the Holy Spirit that spread the fullness of the Holy Spirit around the world. Before that time, of course, Christians always knew about, believed in, wanted to be filled with the Holy Spirit, but there was just sort of a general attitude of we're proper church. We do things in order. We sing our hymns in order. We preach our message in order, and people come to Christ in order, kind of like it is now. But there was these people that were super hungry to have the signs and wonders and miracles. Super hungry to see the evidence that's in the book of Acts happening in Campbell River, like right now. And Charles Parnham was a guy in Topeka, Kansas that was so hungry for this, and he felt like he should start a Bible school. He didn't even charge for it, rented this mansion, and a lot of people came there. And they began to pursue the Lord in prayer and in Bible study and studying. And as they did that, they were seeking God and saying, Lord, what is it going to take for us to get what we read in the book of Acts happening? What do we have to do? And one of the things that they had to do, of course, was to realize it was God's Spirit in them, not their good church works, that produces signs, wonders, and miracles. And one of the things they also studied up on was what is the first thing we see in the book of Acts happens when people get filled with the Holy Spirit. That was an assignment for the students. Well, Parnham went away for 3 days. When he came back, they all agreed that as they studied the book of Acts, what happened over and over again, in fact, recorded 5 different stories, was when they got filled with the Holy Spirit, almost universally in all the stories in Acts, they got the gift of the Holy Spirit coming up from inside where they spoke in other languages. And according to the testimony of the folks who were there in Azusa Street, which is where William Seymour, who had been at the college, went, he went there, began to proclaim being filled with the Holy Spirit, and the restoration of everything that's in the book of Acts, that what started to happen was when they spoke in other tongues and other languages, it was known languages like the book of Acts. They were actually speaking languages that belonged to all the different nationalities and cultures that lived in Los Angeles at the time or were visiting. And they saw signs and wonders and miracles, healings, literally the most incredible, amazing miracles taking place in the presence of God. Even limbs growing back, someone's missing an arm, their arm grew back. But it's interesting to find out what they preached about, what they experienced, and then ask ourselves, can we have that now? And of course, the answer to that question is, of course we can, because that's what God wants. But my challenge to you and to my fellow ministers of God in Campbell River is, do you want it bad enough to do whatever it takes to receive it? Will you part with your traditional ways so that you can receive it? And the biggest confrontation we have is with our natural self, our human nature. Now,
if you check out William Seymour and Charles Parnham and those, especially because, you know, they came out of the background of Methodism and of holiness. You find out what William Seymour preached in Los Angeles in this great revival. And he wasn't so much a preacher as he would say what the Holy Spirit was doing as the Spirit moved.

thing, of course, they preach salvation. Jesus died on the cross for you and for your sins. You're guilty before God, and you can be forgiven if you confess your sin to God. And he's faithful and just, according to 1 John chapter 1, chapter 2. He will forgive your sin if you confess it. In other words, you admit to God, I'm wrong, I'm a sinner. I cannot save myself. Christ died for me. I accept this. You admit to God, and you become saved. Now, that's standard, of course. You're not a Christian without that. But the second thing that they preached, which is missing today, is holiness. And that was before they talked about being filled with the Holy Spirit. The next thing was holiness, because that was understood to be part and parcel of being filled with the Holy Spirit up till then. Was holiness. And then, of course, was the gifts came after that, the power of the Holy Spirit. But holiness was part and parcel. You know, Jesus, John the Baptist, pardon me, talked about Jesus and the Holy Spirit. And he said about Jesus, he will baptize with the Holy Spirit and with fire. And you say, what is that? Well, he goes on to explain, his winnowing fork is in his hand. He will clear the threshing floor and gather its grain into the granary, but the chaff he will burn with unquenchable fire. Now, John the Baptist is using an illustration that comes from agriculture, where you would gather the grain, the sheaves of grain, and beat on them with a winnowing fork until the husk broke off the grain, and then the wind would blow off the grain, and you'd gather in the grain and the chaff, the junk that would, the husk and the sticks and everything, you burn up later. He's saying that's what the Holy Spirit wants to do in this baptism. So not only do you become saved, but you become holy by the work of the Holy Spirit. Now that is the missing ingredient today in our churches that talk about being filled with the Holy Spirit. And so what would happen? Carnum and others would preach that everything in your life that is questionable has to be laid down and surrendered to the Lord. They allow the Holy Spirit to bring tremendous conviction over you until there is nothing left. We're asking the Holy Spirit to cleanse our hearts, to clean us. And it says that, of course, in 1 John, in chapter 1, it says, if we confess our sin, he's faithful and just to forgive our sins, and then cleanse us from all unrighteousness. This is the cleansing. There's so much about holiness in the New Testament. Without holiness, we will not see the Lord. We're not going to know and experience him. So this cleansing, the blood of Jesus cleansing us, clean. You can be clean. He's inviting you to be clean, pure, your thoughts pure, your heart pure, your insides pure by a work of the Holy Spirit. He sweeps through you. And so they would seek this until they received it, believing it is exactly what the Bible says is available. I've experienced this. I've got to tell you, you've got to have it. Because then he can fill you in a way he doesn't fill you before, because there's things in the way. And we keep on being clean, and the blood of Jesus keeps on cleansing us. And then, in Azusa Street, they would preach and counsel people to seek the Lord to receive this fullness of the Holy Spirit, this baptism, so that power came in. And they would, you know, they'd pray. It wouldn't be like lay hands on, boom, get it. They would, this is a process they would tarry in, the cleansing, until you got broke through to you know you're clean. There's nothing left. And the joy of the Lord is there, and then filled with the Holy Spirit. Now that fiery experience could be fast, could be slow, could happen right when you believe, just like the book of Acts. Or later on, this is all for you. We're missing this. Now, John's gospel talks about Jesus and the power that he exhibited in his ministry. Now, listen to this. Like, for example, John chapter 14, verse 10, he says, the words that I say to you, I do not speak on my own authority or initiative, but the Father who dwells in me, he does his works. He does his works. He says somewhere else about the miracles that he is doing. They are not his own works. They're the Father in him doing works.

the miracles. He says, for example, John 12, I've not spoken on my own authority. The Father who sent me has given me his commandment what to say and what to speak. Jesus says his ministry was that the Father lived in him and the Father did the work. But then he says, as the Father sent me, so I send you the Holy Spirit. He says, if a man loves me, he will keep my word. Now there's the holiness. My Father will love him, and we will come to him and make our home with him. That's John 14:23. The Holy Spirit will teach you all things and bring to remembrance what I've said. And then he says this, my Father is the vine dresser, and I am the vine. Every branch that bears no fruit he takes away. But he talks about you are already clean in my word. There's the cleansing. There's the holiness again. He cleanses us, makes us holy. And then he says, abide in me. The word abide means to live in him. You live in him. Abide in me, and I in you. As a branch cannot bear fruit by itself unless it abides in the vine, neither can you unless you abide in me. I am the vine. You are the branches. He who abides in me and I in him, it is he who bears much fruit. Apart from me, you can do nothing. If you abide in me and my words abide in you, ask whatever you will and it shall be done for you. By this, my Father is glorified, that you bear much fruit and prove to be my disciples. This miracle working, gospel empowering, revival carrying anointing of the Holy Spirit that we are seeking today is none other than the purity that comes from the Lord and then the abiding in him where he dwells in us. And then it's the Father, the Holy Spirit in us. The Father was in Jesus. Now he says, same Spirit comes into us doing the work. Now, I tell you what, over the years, I've strived because I've tried to cooperate and do what I have to do so that the Spirit would work. And that's kind of a clash, you know that? But now I experience him working, and I'm much more of, now spectator is the wrong word, I'm a vessel of him working. He in me working in the situation, and I feel what he feels. I have the love that he has. I say what he wants me to say, and the power of the Lord comes forth, and we're heading the way he wants us to head. We're beginning to find what they already knew before us, and I just share this with you, that if you'll let yourself be cleansed by the Holy Spirit from everything that's in the way between you and God, so that you can say, there's nothing between me and you, God. There's no sin. There's no motion in my heart and soul. Now, the old man on temptation will sin, I'll just bop you in the head. Temptation always hangs around. It's in the world. That's not the same thing. I'm talking about down your heart. Your heart is pure. It's clean. Everything is uncluttered and pure. If you have that in the Lord, then you can begin to abide in him, and he dwells in you, and his power works. Have you received that? Have you sought after that? Well, I'll tell you what, start wherever you are to seek after it. Seek me with all your heart, you will find me, the Lord said. If you know there's sin between you and God, you need to confess it and be done with it. And then if you know there's heart issues where you're struggling, you need to get that purified, holy cleansing that he promised. And if you have those things, then he will fill you with the Holy Spirit, and he himself will abide in you as you abide in him, and he will begin doing his work. I pray, Lord, you will activate these promises in the hearts and minds of my listeners today and all over Camber River. In the name of Jesus. Amen.

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And that was Chris Tomlin, famous one. Hi, and welcome to Spirit FM. It's Anna here this afternoon. Thanks for joining me. I'm here today and Thursday and Friday this week. I'm not here tomorrow. There's lots going on coming up. Our oldest son is graduating, so I'm just doing 3 days a week right now. Usually I change over to Wednesday to Friday for the summer, but Skylar has an orthodontist appointment tomorrow, so that doesn't work out for me tomorrow. But let's look at today's perpetual calendar. Addison says, what sunshine is to flowers, smiles are to humanity. They are but trifles to be sure, but scattered along life's pathway, the good they do is inconceivable. Proverbs 13, verse 9, the light of the righteous shines brightly. This is Rend Collective. Hope you enjoy.

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Yeah, we can relate. 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

And that was Ryan Ellis, Heart of the Father. Hi and welcome. It's Anna. Thanks for joining me this afternoon. This is my Streams in the Desert devotional by L.B. Cowman. John 18, verse 11. This is Jesus speaking. Shall I not drink the cup the Father has given me? Just before that, he commands Peter, put your sword away. Peter wants to defend him. He wants to fight for Jesus. And Jesus says, shall I not drink the cup the Father has given me? Basically, like, shall I not go to the cross, you know, on your behalf? Shall I not do the will of the Father? Shall I not do what God has called me to do, made me to do? And then there's a poem here. The cry of man's anguish went up to God. Lord, take away pain. The shadow, that darkness, the world you have made, the close choking chain that strangles the heart, the burden that weighs on the wings that would soar. Lord, take away pain from the world you have made, that it love you the more. Then answer the Lord to the cry of his world. Shall I take away pain, and with it the power of the soul to endure, made strong by the strain? Shall I take away pity that knits heart to heart and sacrifice high? Will you lose all your heroes that lift from the fire wisdom toward the sky? Shall I take away love that redeems with a price and smiles at the loss? Can you spare from your lives that would climb unto me, the Christ on his cross?

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And that was Bethel Church, Deep Cries Out. Hi and welcome. It's Anna. Thanks for joining me this afternoon. I saw this on InstaBookface last week, and I wanted to share it with you. It's written by Clayton Wood. Today, American Idol gave me something I did not expect. I watched 0 episodes this season. I am not the target demographic. Reality competition television is not exactly my lane. But someone sent me a clip this morning and then another, and I spent part of my lunch break watching Hannah Harper, and I am genuinely glad I did. Here is what happened. Hannah Harper walked onto the American Idol stage and auditioned with an original song called String Cheese. The song is about postpartum depression. It is about the hardest and most hidden version of new motherhood. The version our culture does not put on greeting cards. It is raw and

honest, and vulnerable in the way that only someone who has actually lived something can be. And then last night, she won. She celebrated her victory by praising her Lord and Savior. She won on a major television network in front of millions of Americans, singing about motherhood, faith, and the healing power of telling yourself the truth. I did not see that coming, and I think that matters. Our culture has been lying to moms for a long time. The lie is sophisticated, and it comes from a lot of directions, but it's reduced to this. Motherhood is the lesser portion. It is what you do when you run out of ambition, or before your real life starts, or as a consolation prize for women who could not manage something more impressive. Hannah Harper blew that lie up on national television. She is in a loving marriage. She and her husband are following Christ together. She did not delay the gift of children while she waited for life to feel ready, because life never feels ready. And the magic and the beauty and the exhaustion and the joy of raising children does not get better by waiting. She wrote a song about the hardest part of her experience as a mother, and then she sang it in front of America, and America voted for her to win. That is not nothing. That is actually something worth stopping to notice. This is her song, String Cheese. Hope you enjoy.

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1: From Jeremiah 31:35, it is the Lord who provides the sun to light the day and the moon and stars to light the night, and who stirs the sea into roaring waves. 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

And that was One Sonic Society, Forever Rain. Hi and welcome, it's Anna. Thanks for joining me this afternoon. I saw this post on Instabookface last week. It's from Clayton Wood. He says that somebody had sent him a clip of Hannah Harper auditioning for American Idol with her song, String Cheese, and how she won American Idol and celebrated her victory by praising her Lord and Savior on a major television network in front of millions of Americans, singing about motherhood, faith, and the healing power of telling yourself the truth. Our culture has been lying to moms for a long time. The lie is sophisticated and it comes from a lot of directions, but it's reduced to this. Motherhood is the lesser portion. It is what you do when you run out of ambition or before your real life starts, or as a consolation prize for women who could not manage something more impressive. Hannah Harper blew that lie up on national television. She is in a loving marriage. She and her husband are following Christ together. She wrote a song about the hardest part of her experience as a mother, and then she sang it in front of America, and America voted for her to win. That is not nothing. That is actually something worth stopping to notice. It is easy, especially for someone like me, to pay attention to culture only when something is offensive or pathetic or worth being outraged about. I can be guilty of speaking up only when reminding those of us who know the broad path leads to destruction and that America is running down the road to hell faster than ever, as evidenced by celebrities who in a moral age would be shame-filled and infamous, now being proud and famous. Today I want to do the other thing. I want to point at something good and say, look at this. This is worth celebrating. Being a celebrity is hard. It's also a way to glorify God in a way that most people will never get a chance to. Hannah Harper had a positive impact on me today, and she did it while being a great wife and a great mom. I will be praying for her as she navigates that tension going forward, because it is real tension and it deserves real prayer, not just applause. For now, I want to celebrate a young woman who used a massive platform to point people toward her Lord and Savior. What a beautiful sister in Christ. You can become aware of over a lunch break. Go watch her audition, tell folks about Hannah, and be in prayer for her and her sweet family as she navigates all her new opportunities. This is her winning American Idol, and she's trying to sing At the Cross from Chris Tomlin. And so I'll just share with you this little bit of her as she's crying, just trying to sing to Jesus, and then we'll play Chris Tomlin's song. Hope you enjoy.

And that was Sanctus Real singing Pray. Hi and welcome. It's Anna. Thanks for joining me this afternoon. I also don't watch American Idol. I don't have cable, so that's one of my excuses. And I actually can find that a lot of things can be inappropriate, so it's not something I choose to look at generally. But I found out that Hannah Harper won American Idol, and I'd come across her edition of String Cheese. I think some of the last finalists actually this time in 2026 were all Christians. And she just sings about the beauty in motherhood, finding the beauty, telling herself what the truth is, the beauty of marriage, down to earth. And oh, it's been so nice to see her sing some of these songs and sing her win American Idol, that the values and the morals she brought to America, you know, to highlight. And then America voted for her. And so I wanted to play for you one of her songs, Married Into This Town. Hope you enjoy.

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And that was Talia Daniels, Have Your Way. Hi and welcome. It's Anna. Thanks for joining me this afternoon. How are you doing today? Turned out to be a bright and sunny day here. I've been sharing some songs from Hannah Harper, who won American Idol last week. Her original song, String Cheese, and Married Into This Town, these heartwarming songs that she wrote. And then she wins American Idol and she tries to sing at the cross. She tries to praise the Lord and give him glory through her tears. Oh, it's so beautiful to watch that. Hope you go look that up if you haven't seen it. And along those lines, I thought I would play for you a country song called Buy Dirt, another heartwarming. Hope you enjoy.

0: painless dentistry? This is Norman Wilson, and it's true. Painless dentistry, once considered the classic oxymoron, is now a reality. A New York dentist who employs high-tech methods of dentistry says new technology is making your visit to the dentist less stressful and decidedly less painful. Wouldn't it be nice if all of the unpleasant experiences of life could be eliminated? If we could avoid conflict, eliminate pain, and abolish prejudice? Unfortunately, that's not to be. Trouble is the inevitable result of sin in our world, and you and I suffer its devastating effects in our lives. But while we cannot avoid the trouble sin has caused, we can escape its eternal consequence. The Bible says the wages of sin is death, but the gift of God is eternal life through Jesus Christ our Lord. If you would like to know how you can begin a personal relationship with Jesus Christ, and in knowing Him, have the assurance of eternal life, please call 1-888-NEED-HIM. That's 1-888-NEED-HIM.
1: Hi and welcome. It's Anna. Thanks for joining me this afternoon. 19 degrees here in Campbell River. Pretty beautiful day for what's considered mostly cloudy. Looks like we'll have sun and clouds for the rest of the evening. And then tomorrow, sunny with a high of 22. Cloudy on Thursday with a high of 21. All sun on Friday and Saturday with a high of 22 Friday and 20 on Saturday. Cloudy on Sunday and 60% chance of showers on Monday.
2: 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Look, I got a

0: Unearthed from beneath the sands of time are ancient writings containing ageless wisdom. 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
1: Love is a subject that is practically idolized in our society. But with the divorce rate at historic highs, it's doubtful that people really understand true love. One of the oldest descriptions of the foundation of real love is found in the Bible. There is wisdom about love found in the words of the Apostle Paul. Love is patient. Love is kind. It does not envy. It does not boast. It is not proud. It is not rude. It is not self-seeking. It is not easily angered. It keeps no record of wrongs. Love does not delight in evil, but rejoices in the truth. It always protects, always trusts, always hopes, always perseveres. Love never fails.
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And that was Zach Williams, Chain Breaker. Hi and welcome. It's Anna. Thanks for joining me this afternoon. This is my Streams in the Desert devotional by L.B. Cowman. 2 Corinthians 1, 8-9. We were under great pressure so that we despaired even of life. But this happened that we might not rely on ourselves, but on God who raises the dead. The pressure of a difficult time makes us value life. Every time our life is spared and given back to us after a trial, it is like a new beginning. We better understand its value and thereby apply ourselves more effectively for God and for humankind. And the pressure we endure helps us to understand the trials of others, equipping us to help them and to sympathize with them.

And that was Vertical Church Band, I'm Going Free. Hi and welcome. It's Anna. Thanks for joining me this afternoon. Does it feel like trial after trial has come your way, or hardship after hardship, and it's hard to keep on going or keep on the trajectory? And do you remember Bethany Hamilton? She is a surfer who survived a shark attack. Her left arm was bitten off, and she was able to return to professional surfing. She has this movie, Unstoppable, her story. It's a 2018 movie. It's called Unstoppable, where she says, "I don't need easy. I just need possible." And Bethany is a believer. She has faith in God. She's got God on her side. When we're fighting through these battles, it's not just us. It's not just us fighting the enemy. We've got God with us. We've got the Holy Spirit in us. We can be unstoppable with God. Praise the Lord. She says, when fear and doubt want to get in your way, be unstoppable. Remember who you are. Remember whose you are. Get back up again. Get back into the fight, declaring and speaking and praising and believing. We've got hope. We've got a God, and we are going to be unstoppable.

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Your love never fails. Praise the Lord. Thanks for joining me this afternoon. You've been listening to Anna here at Spirit FM. God bless you. Have a great rest of your day. Be unstoppable. I'm not going to be here tomorrow. I will be here Thursday and Friday. I'll see you then.

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And I'm ready to bring you the Word of God, to bring you some events in the world that you won't believe are taking place. 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

Oh, man, you won't believe it. I hope there's a bunch of you listening in because, boy, was there some amazing stuff taking place over this last week, particularly on the weekend down in the United States, where they did something remarkable. They dedicated the nation back to Jesus Christ like they had done 250 years ago. There was a national call to prayer in the 13 colonies just before the War of Independence. And they said to the people all through the colonies, take a day of fasting and prayer and humbling yourself with God. Seek God's face. Turn from your wicked ways. Repent. Who knows? God is sovereign. Perhaps he'll come and deliver us from the hands of this empire, the British. And it was amazing. And what's even more amazing is it was the culmination of a week of spectacular events that took place out there in the world. Trump and China realigning the relationships, a new economic order coming to the earth, the collapse of globalism, Mark Carney circling the wagons with his folks, George Soros' son, Barack Obama, a whole bunch of others. And they actually said that rules-based order, meaning globalism, is done. What are we going to do? How are we going to pick it up? Oh, we got a line. Do something. Boy, they're working hard on it. Meanwhile, over in the UK, with Starmer as prime minister, the whole country is protesting. If we don't do it now, we're going to lose our nation completely. He sold it out. He's going to overthrow it, overtake it with the Islamic move. Phew! And King Charles even saying they want to double down with digital currency. And Mark Carney has led the way in about three different attempts to overthrow the American dollar. It ain't working. It's done. It's over. Whew. And get this. United Nations even declared that their findings with climate change about a worldwide existential emergency wasn't true. We made a mistake, they said. In other words, it's all coming apart at the seams, you guys. The Lord is at work in a mighty, powerful effect on the earth. And I parallel that to what we see in the Bible with Cyrus and the Medes and Persians overthrowing Babylon. Get ready. I'm going to leave you little pieces here today. It's crazy.

man, turn your radio on. Hey, wow. Okay, so, you know, this is the craziest thing. I am just overwhelmed, overloaded, been blessing God with every piece of news I'm getting in the, you might say, well, it's politics. If you don't know what's up politically, you won't see the parallels that are going on biblically. And that's what I'm endeavoring over the years to share with you guys, that what we're seeing is God's hand sovereignly at work in the world and in the nations. It is absolutely wild and crazy what's been going on right now. And I, you know, I've been tracking all this stuff from climate change to globalists, and some of you know what's up, but you don't get it unless you've been really tight. I advise you to go to places like Promethean Action and watch, just follow along with what they're doing. They've been tracking this for decades. Go to Sam Cooper is the guy, the investigative reporter there in the Lower Mainland, who keeps track of all the infiltration and the overthrowing of Canada by Chinese influence. And then there's Coffee and COVID is another great source that just is laying it out clear and clean and documenting what's going on. And like I said, there's a parallel that's in the Bible. The parallel in the Bible is God used the Babylonian Empire to rule the nations of the earth. He took captives of the nations and took away Jerusalem. God used it because the people of Israel had become wicked, and he needed to cleanse the land from their wickedness. So they all went captured off to Jerusalem. But God wasn't done. Promises to Abraham. The Lord said through the prophet Jeremiah, they'd be captive for 70 years. And when the 70 years was over, they'd come back. And lo and behold, Nebuchadnezzar was the idol-worshipping ruler. I've talked about him with you a bunch. But God bought faithful Daniel in charge. Guess what? Daniel was the guy that Nebuchadnezzar set to rule over the Israelites and Shadrach, Sheep, Meshach, and Abednego. Yep. Like, God knew. God said prophetically to them, settle down, build yourself houses, raise your families, prosper, do your business. I'll bless you while you're in the captivity. And then after 70 years, it'd say, come back. Well, what happened after 70 years? Cyrus, he was a Persian, like Iran, and Darius the Mede, and there's a whole story about the backstory of Cyrus and the attempts on his life and all of that. He overthrows the Babylonians, gets in under the river gate. He gets in there through the swamp. And that whole thing with the writing on the wall comes down that night. And Cyrus takes over, and over the next number of months, the transitions happen. The nations that have been captive become free, independent nations again in relationship to the Medes and Persians. And Israel goes home. Isn't that what Trump is up to right now? The nations that are getting free, they're getting independence, stand on your own two feet, be sovereign, no longer under the domination and control of the globalist system. This is all happening right now. You might not see it, because Carney's sort of king of the globalists at this point. He's king of the hill. He's like Yertle the turtle, you know. He's up at the top of the stack, and the guy at the bottom is going to cough, and down he's going to come. Yeah, he rallied the troops there last week to try to, what do we do now? The world's rules-based order is over, you know, and we got to compromise. The people want something, and that's why we're losing. You know, like, their plan was to take it all, right? Anyway, it's all happening, but it's all parallel to the Bible stories. It's mind-blowing. And I'm just praising God. Let's sing about it or play it. Play it something. I don't know. Here we go. Whoa.

0: Whoa! Isaiah 10 is coming down. Isaiah 10 is woe to you rulers who passed unjust laws and you judges that make unjust decisions. What will you do in the day when the justice comes down on your head? Oh, boy. And we're watching that like London, England is just nuts what's going on right now. And it's coming down, though. The local elections are just totally overturning the government. C-22 here in Canada. This is the law they're trying to pass in Parliament right now that basically commands all of the internet providers like Apple and your phone or apps like Signal that are encrusted, or on and on. All these various technologies that we use for our communication to have backdoors. They're ordering them to have backdoors that the government can get into anytime they want without even a judge's permission. They just can hack in there and get everything. What's happening is amazing. I'm telling you what's going on here. It's just mind-blowing. You've actually got liberal MPs standing up and opposing this bill as an incredible invasion of privacy. But even more than that, you've got the companies like Apple, like Signal, a whole bunch of other ones saying, no, we won't to our Canadian government because you put a backdoor in the iPhone, then it can be hacked all over the place. You've got the U.S. government saying to the Canadian government or about the Canadian government, this is a threat to our national security. Serious. Haven't I been saying to you that what Carney's doing in Ottawa is a threat to American national security? They're not just saying it about China and about drugs and about fentanyl. They're saying it now about the laws they're trying to pass. This is amazing what's going on. I tell you, clashes on. Trump will deal with Mark Carney one way or another because he has, over the last 15 years, created policies as governor of Bank of England and on his investments and various else to try to end the American dollar. He was in back of all the stuff with the BRICS nations trying to have an alternate dollar. They wanted to get China's money as the main currency of the world, everybody using that and degrade the American dollar. They wanted to pull it all down. And the whole thing about climate change was designed to shut down the economy, they dismantle the economies of the West. Do you understand? The reason we haven't got pipelines going through is because of the lie of climate change. And Mark Carney formed the Global GANFS, G-A-V-S or F-S or something, the Global Governance on Net Zero, where all these massive companies and corporations and countries were all signing on to, we're going to raise $130 trillion and shut down the use of fossil fuels and save the planet and get off the American dollar. I mean, it was all in the works, man. Mark Carney is the signal, the key figure in all this stuff. Amazing, amazing. And what you've got is the main figurehead of the globalists is Mark Carney now, and the main figurehead, the one who's really bringing it all down, is Donald Trump. It's crazy. What's up? Now, I'm telling you this because good riddance after years and years of climate change. I started following this decades ago when my brother alerted me to the nonsense. The climate change says, you know, you burn fossil fuels, you breathe, cows fart. Seriously, getting rid of cows and eating meat because cows expel CO2 gas. This is how brain dead these people are. That we have to eliminate farming, eliminate, you know, they tried to shut down 5,000 farms in Netherlands for this. And farms in UK. The tractors were all there protesting there a few months ago. On and on it goes. The idea was shut down our economy, suck our money out, make us go dry. And when we don't have any money left, lower the interest rates to zero. So we borrow, and then you're controlling the oil and gas out of the Middle East with wars and Iran and jack the prices. They make trillions of dollars off the commodity market, investing offshore with our money. And it's all collapsing. Trump's realigning the global financial system. American dollar's surging back. And not only that, get this, the UN's top climate committee just admitted its own projections about the climate being an existential threat. We're wrong. RCP 8.5. Now, listen to this. Here's Donald Trump commenting on it.
1: But we're not letting this happen in America. In 1982, the executive director of the United Nations Environmental Program predicted that by the year 2000, climate change would cause a global catastrophe. He said that it will be irreversible, as any nuclear holocaust would be. This is what they said at the United Nations. What happened? Here we are. Another UN official stated in 1989 that within a decade, entire nations could be wiped off the map by global warming. Not happening. You know, it used to be global cooling. If you look back years ago in the 1920s and the 1930s, they said global cooling will kill the world. We have to do something. Then they said global warming will kill the world, but then it started getting cooler, so now they could just call it climate change, because that way they can't miss. It's climate change, because if it goes higher or lower, whatever the hell happens, there's climate change. It's the greatest con job ever perpetrated on the world.
0: That but is for sure. And top United Nations Climate Committee just admitted they were wrong about RCP 8.5. Amazing. So now, all the stuff that Mark Carney's doing, climate tax, you know, the carbon tax, gotta tax everything, gotta tax your breath, is wrong. So it's all going down, guys. I keep saying, this is unbelievable. What's up? God is sovereign. God's doing this. God's answering prayer. And you can't see this. It's just like undoing the whole Babylonian system we've been under. Wow.

0: Oh, boy. I like that stuff. Shaking the heavens. That's what's going on. Nations will change. Nations are falling. The whole thing I've been talking about, the amazing, incredible, prophetic fulfillment that's going on. I've tracked what's been going on for the last, more than 10 years here. And you've heard me explain it before. I won't get into it. You can download my newsletter where I talk about it. If you go to the Spirit FM website and click on it, you can get those newsletters. Donald Trump fulfills Isaiah 45 and 47. Joe Biden fulfills Isaiah 46. Donald Trump is president number 45 and number 47. Number 45 was God calling forth Cyrus. Cyrus was became the king of the Persians, as in Persia, like the actual people of Iran, not the ones that rule. The ones that rule are from outside, the Ayatollah and all that. Then Isaiah 46 was a prediction about Babylon and their idols and how the idols would fall. President number 46 was Joe Biden. Joe Biden's presidency initiated with the dedication of the government to the Hindu god Brahma. I don't know if you know that. I've talked about all this stuff before. Fulfilling Isaiah 46. Trump comes back. Isaiah 47 becomes fulfilled. And Isaiah 47 is about the fall of Babylon. And the Lord spoke to me a year and a half ago, whatever it was, January 2025. Everything in the heavens being shaken and changed. And then he spoke to me about 2026. Now we see it happen. This past week, it's been happening. Oh, my goodness. And not only did the climate change thing get trodden, not only did Trump go to China and start realigning the economy, not only has he just flat out changing everything that's going on here, and Carney's lining up as the king of the globalists, basically, and trying to oppose him, and it's all falling apart. It's all unraveling except the wreckage that can keep on going. There's no reason at all, I said, for them now, after the United Nations declared they're wrong about the catastrophe for climate. We don't need this climate carbon tax anymore. We don't need any of that stuff. It's all fabricated. But anyway, what's the culmination of all of this, of course, is the declaration that took place. Wait, back up. The weird part about it is it all takes place right at the moment we're having Victoria Day, celebrating Queen Victoria, the very pinnacle of the British Empire. And that's what's been running in the back of all this stuff, you know. There's so much to explain. And then America decides we're rededicating the nation back to Jesus Christ. Boy, did the left wing and the New York Times have a fit over that stuff. No, we are dedicating the nation back to Christ. Donald Trump has read the revival scripture twice now. He read it once there about a month ago, and now he's read it again at the rededication there on Sunday. About is, you know, where 2 Chronicles 7:14, he read 2 Chronicles 7, where all the trouble that comes to the land is because the people turned away from God. But then the Lord says, if my people who are called by my name will humble themselves and pray and seek my face and turn from their wicked ways, I'll hear from heaven, forgive their sin, and heal their land. The President of the United States declaring that over America on Sunday. Yep, on Sunday, May 17th, 2026, right in the heels of all this other global stuff shifting. It's not a coincidink. It's God. Wow. Wow. And what a thing, man. I was watching some of it in the top worship leaders and praise leaders there in Washington, D.C. Whew. And now here's Secretary of State, sort of foreign affairs. He deals with all the relations to all the other nations. Marco Rubio, he's a strong Christian. Most of the government in the United States, the leaders, top leaders are strong Christians. Here's what he's talking about on their dedication, about Christ as king and how they're declaring him as king again over the American country. Now, when they first did it, it was the 13 colonies. And then they were into the thick of the war and got independence. But listen to what he's got to say.
1: On this day, 2.5 centuries ago, our forefathers gathered for the second

0: Founders were not naive men. They knew their lives were on the line. That was the premise of Benjamin Franklin's dark joke after signing the Declaration of Independence, where he said, "We must indeed all hang together, or most assuredly, we shall all hang separately." They had no guarantees of victory. They knew that what they were trying to do had never been done before in human history. But with the dark storm clouds of war looming on the horizon, they did what Christians have always done. Across place and time for 2,000 years, they turned their eyes to heaven and placed their fate in the hands of God. It is no coincidence that America, from the very beginning, has occupied a unique and exceptional place in world history. Before the Christian West, most societies and civilizations, for that matter, thought in stagnant cycles: the flooding of the Nile, the return of the rains, the cycle of the harvest. History, for them, was a wheel to nowhere. It turned and turned only to end up back where it began. But our faith calls us outwards into the limitless darkness of the unknown. It tells us to go forth and preach the gospel to the world as a witness unto all nations, unto the ends of the earth. From that command came America. Our nation, more than any other in history, was shaped by this Christian idea. We saw it at work already in 1630, more than a century before the Revolution, when John Winthrop stood on the deck of the Arabella in the middle of the Atlantic Ocean and preached a sermon to his fellow Puritan colonists. "We shall be as a city upon a hill," he told them. "The eyes of all people are upon us." That same faith pushed America further to new frontiers. It was the engine of westward expansion. "Who will respond to the call from beyond the Rocky Mountains?" one reverend wrote in a public message to the American churches in 1833, calling for a wave of missionaries to leave the comforts of civilization and spread the gospel in the wilderness. Countless Americans answered that call. It was the same faith that was at work when Samuel Morse sent the first long-distance telegraph message in 1844. His message was a verse from the book of Numbers, "What hath God wrought?" And on Christmas Eve of 1968, three American astronauts orbited the moon. They were the first men in history to witness an Earthrise from lunar orbit, to look back at the blue marble of our home from a 250,000 miles away. The world was watching. It was the largest television audience in the history of the world up to that point. And what did they say? They opened the book of Genesis. "In the beginning, God created the heavens and the earth." This is who we are. It is who we have always been. America is still a young nation measured against the record of history. And from the beginning, we have carried the belief that our country represents something new in the world. But the soul of our nation has always been rooted in an ancient faith.
1: Now, I'll tell you what, when a ruler of a nation dedicates the nation to God, God answers. It's in the Bible from cover to cover. And that's where we're at. What's happening in the U.S., it's happening in other countries, it's happened in Argentina, it's happened in El Salvador, it's happened in Hungary, it's happened in Romania, it's been happening in a bunch of nations all over. The battle, I said, is on, but guess what? The kingdom of God is winning right now. Folks, we pray for our nation. We're going to see it here. We're going to see what God has promised us for so long across Canada as well. Let's go to another song right now.

I've been playing these songs that I put together for you because they're on themes that are just like, yes, yes, yes, Lord. We're going to have a maple leaf revival in Canada. The promises of God are sure. Who will believe the promises of God for our nation? Prophecies of the Lord for over the years. We're going to see a revival coast to coast. And there, we're in that conflict time, but it's amazing what's moving forth with America. Now, let me just tell you how all of this stuff that's happening in the world, with America dedicating it back to Christ and all of that, if the parallel that God's running, and that there's so many parallels, it's just, there's so much parallel between Trump and Cyrus in Isaiah 45 and 47. Once you see them, you can't unsee it. God is using the pattern. So what's the pattern that happens? Once Babylon was defeated, now there were skirmishes in all kinds of other cities around and all that kind of stuff, but once it was defeated and God's rule was set up through Cyrus and Darius, the city of Babylon actually had Darius there. The Medes and Persians are together. Now, there's a whole history on that. Goes back to the attempt on Cyrus's life. I mean, it's the parallels are crazy, just like Trump and all that. Anyway, here's the thing about it. Then Trump hears the prophecies. Remember the prophecies that are supposed to happen. Not Trump, Cyrus Trump. Well, anyway, then Cyrus hears the prophecies. And about this, him declaring the rebuilding of the temple, he orders all, of course, he's setting nations free, and he orders that the people can go back and rebuild the temple in Jerusalem. Matter of fact, he says, God has instructed me to rebuild his temple in Jerusalem. And he equips the people, he puts wealth in the people, he returns all the golden, silver vessels that were taken from the people of God back at the temple originally to return to them. They all go back, only 42,000 of them. Probably could have been millions, but there's only 42,000 go back. The others stay, they prospered. And even all the ones that were staying heaped wealth on them, they go back, they could occupy their homes, and they began to rebuild the temple and began the sacrifice. The parallel, folks, is this. God is about to deliver the church from our Babylonian captivity. We've been under the captivity of systems and structures and organizations and corporations. Doesn't mean we don't have system and structure and all that kind of stuff. What it means is it's dominated. We have lost our gifts. We haven't got the riches that God poured out on the first church because they've been in captivity and they're about to be restored. You watch. There's going to be signs, wonders, and miracles and stuff poured back into our church. It's going to be amazing. This is the destiny of the Lord. This is what's coming up, guys. I see it all, the tandem and parallel going on here. And oh, thank you, God, the outpouring of the Holy Spirit that God wants to do. I'm going to talk about just replay a message in a few minutes about Pentecost. But we're coming up in Pentecost next weekend, and it is incredible, the outpouring of the Holy Spirit. 5,000 right at the start, and how the church spread throughout the earth on the Roman roads the Roman Empire had established. You see, the kingdom of God rules all, dominates all, uses it for whatever God's purpose intends. And they just take advantage of it. It's all there. It's all there. It's all there, folks. Now, let me just wrap this up with one final thing. Don't be surprised if before Donald Trump has done his 4 years in office, he opens the door up for the rebuilding of the physical temple in Jerusalem. I mean, all the end times thing starts to play out. Now, while the church comes to a great resurgence, I believe a worldwide revival is about coming. I feel like the Holy Spirit said to me that the promises he's given me all these years, I feel like Caleb, you know, after 45 years, and I started ministry 45 years ago, after 45 years fighting in Canaan, he comes to Joshua and says, I want my inheritance. And he gets it. And he's as strong as he was when he started. I'm at 45 years into my ministry. And I've pushed forward on the promise of revival all the way through it. And I'm saying, Lord, I want my inheritance. And I feel like what the Lord said to me is, I'm going to see it. I'm going to see mighty revival before my time's up. I'm going to be part of it. It's going to happen. And then what may happen down the years or decade down the road could align with the physical temple built in Jerusalem
eventually the coming of the Antichrist. Can you imagine the whole thing that's restored with America then turning to wickedness again? But that won't happen right away. It could happen in my kids' time, but not right away. Wow. So much to share. Let me pray right now because I feel like praying for the UK. Father, the enemy is locked down through that globalist Starmer who wants to desecrate, destroy, and wreck, like the other ones do, the West, and they're hanging on, trying to keep it going. But Lord, we pray that whole thing is overturning gradually. Overturn it rapidly in Jesus' name. We stay. Keir Starmer, your globalist government, drops this month in Jesus' name. MPs continue to resign in Jesus' name. And the unrighteousness and wickedness you get dealt with according to Isaiah 10, starting now in Jesus' name. Bring it in, Lord, in Jesus' name. Thank you, Father. Thank you, Father. Amen. And God bless you guys. Oh, if I could just share this, so many details about what's going on. My faith is high. I'm excited to watch what's going on in the news. Oh yeah, you might see the local skirmishes, but God is moving.

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1: It builds us up, and we listen to it every morning before we go to school or work, and it's just awesome to start our day that way.
2: Well, I hope I can bless you today as you listen to this. And I imagine my hunger and thirst in some ways is the same as you. I long to see the power of the Lord like the Bible days. I've tasted it. I've seen it happen. But just to walk in it, to live in it. You know what I'm saying? And we're at a seemingly low point in a hungry high point in the church. Does that sound like a contradiction or what? What I'm saying is, in the one hand, we desperately need this outpouring of the Spirit of God. We need a revival flow. We need, maybe you're hungry like me, I just want to be filled with Him, filled with the love of God, filled with His Spirit, seeing many come to Christ, seeing signs, wonders, and miracles, and all kinds of things happening in a big flow. I've seen all these things through the years. But we're in a low ebb right now in the sense that we're hungry for it, but we're not having enough, that's for sure. I was watching a program, and actually an interview from the 1970s, of a couple of people who were in the actual Azusa Street Revival in 1907-8-9. That took place in Los Angeles, California. Now, that revival was really the outpouring of the Holy Spirit that spread the fullness of the Holy Spirit around the world. Before that time, of course, Christians always knew about, believed in, wanted to be filled with the Holy Spirit, but there was just sort of a general attitude of we're proper church. We do things in order. We sing our hymns in order. You can preach our message in order, and people come to Christ in order, kind of like it is now. But there was these people that were super hungry to have the signs and wonders and miracles, super hungry to see the evidence that's in the book of Acts happening in Campbell River, like right now. And Charles Parnum was a guy in Topeka, Kansas, that was so hungry for this, and he felt like he should start a Bible school. He didn't even charge for it. Rented this mansion, and a lot of people came there, and they began to pursue the Lord in prayer and in Bible study and studying, and as they did that, they were seeking God and saying, Lord, what is it going to take for us to get what we read in the book of Acts happening? What do we have to do? And one of the things that they had to do, of course, was to realize it was God's Spirit in them, not their good church works, that produces signs, wonders, and miracles. And one of the things they also studied up on was what is the first thing we see in the book of Acts happens when people get filled with the Holy Spirit? That was an assignment for the students. Well, Parnum went away for 3 days. When he came back, they all agreed that as they studied the book of Acts, what happened over and over again, in fact, recorded 5 different stories, was when they got filled with the Holy Spirit, almost universally in all the stories in Acts, they got the gift of the Holy Spirit coming up from inside where they spoke in other languages. And according to the testimony of the folks who were there in Azusa Street, which is where William Seymour, who had been at the college, went. He went there, began to proclaim being filled with the Holy Spirit and the restoration of everything that's in the book of Acts. That what started to happen was when they spoke in other tongues and other languages, it was known languages like the book of Acts. They were actually speaking languages that belonged to all the different nationalities and cultures that lived in Los Angeles at the time or were visiting. And they saw signs and wonders and miracles, healings, literally the most incredible, amazing miracles taking place in the presence of God. even limbs growing back. You know, someone's missing an arm, their arm grow back. But it's interesting to find out what they preached about, what they experienced, and then ask ourselves, can we have that now? And of course, the answer to that question is, of course we can, because that's what God wants. But my challenge to you and to my fellow ministers of God in Campbell River is, do you want it bad enough to do whatever it takes to receive it? Will you part with your traditional ways so that you can receive it? And the biggest confrontation we have is with our natural self, our human nature. Now, if you check out William Seymour and Charles Parham and those, especially because, you know, they came out of the background of Methodism and of holiness, you find out what William Seymour preached in Los Angeles in this great revival. And he wasn't so much a preacher as he would say what the Holy Spirit was doing as the Spirit moved, and he cultivated a atmosphere of the presence of God in the worship, respect, and reverence for God. And he had a gift to know what the Holy Spirit was up to and say so and draw the people into cooperating with the Lord. That's the best way I can describe it. He also preached and taught, but what did they teach? What did they preach? Well, first thing, of course, they preached salvation. Jesus died on the cross for you and for your sins. You're guilty before God, and you can be forgiven if you confess your sin to God. And he's faithful and just, according to 1 John chapter 1, chapter 2. He will forgive your sin if you confess it. In other words, you admit to God, I'm wrong, I'm a sinner. I cannot save myself. Christ died for me. I accept this. You admit to God, and you become saved. Now, that's standard, of course. You're not a Christian without that. But the second thing that they preached, which is missing today, is holiness. And that was before they talked about being filled with the Holy Spirit. The next thing was holiness, because that was understood to be part and parcel of being filled with the Holy Spirit up till then. Was holiness. And then, of course, was the gifts came after that, the power of the Holy Spirit. But holiness was part and parcel. You know, John the Baptist, pardon me, talked about Jesus and the Holy Spirit, and he said about Jesus, he will baptize with the Holy Spirit and with fire. And you say, what is that? Well, he goes on to explain, his winnowing fork is in his hand. He will clear the threshing floor and gather its grain into the granary, but the chaff he will burn with unquenchable fire. Now, John the Baptist is using an illustration that comes from agriculture, where you would gather the grain, the sheaves of grain, and beat on them with a winnowing fork until the husk broke off the grain, and then the wind would blow off the grain, and you'd gather in the grain and the chaff, the junk that would, the husk and the sticks and everything, you burn up later. He's saying that's what the Holy Spirit wants to do in this baptism. So not only do you become saved, but you become holy by the work of the Holy Spirit. Now that is the missing ingredient today in our churches that talk about being filled with the Holy Spirit. And so what would happen? Parham and others would preach that everything in your life that is questionable has to be laid down and surrendered to the Lord. They allow the Holy Spirit to bring tremendous conviction over you until there is nothing left. We're asking the Holy Spirit to cleanse our hearts, to clean us. And it says that, of course, in 1 John, in chapter 1, it says, if we confess our sin, he's faithful and just to forgive our sins and then cleanse us from all unrighteousness. This is the cleansing. There's so much about holiness in the New Testament. Without holiness, we will not see the Lord. We're not going to know and experience him. So this cleansing, the blood of Jesus cleansing us, clean. You can be clean. He's inviting you to be clean, pure, your thoughts pure, your heart pure, your insides pure. By a work of the Holy Spirit, he sweeps through you. And so they would seek this until they received it, believing it is exactly what the Bible says is available. I've experienced this. I've got to tell you, you've got to have it. Because then he can fill you in a way he doesn't fill you before because there's things in the way. And we keep on being clean, and the blood of Jesus keeps on cleansing us. And then in Azusa Street, they would preach and counsel people to seek the Lord to receive this fullness of the Holy Spirit, this baptism, so that power came in. And they would, you know, they'd pray. It wouldn't be like lay hands on, boom, get it. They would, this is a process they would tarry in, the cleansing, until you got broke through, to you know you're clean. There's nothing left. And the joy of the Lord is there, and then filled with the Holy Spirit. Now that fiery experience could be fast, could be slow, could happen right when you believe, just like the book of Acts. Or later on, this is all for you. We're missing this. Now, John's gospel talks about Jesus and the power that he exhibited in his ministry. Now, listen to this. Like, for example, John chapter 14, verse 10, he says, "The words that I say to you, I do not speak on my own authority or initiative. But the Father who dwells in me, he does his works." He does his works. He says somewhere else about the miracles that he is doing. They are not his own works. They're the Father in him doing the miracles. He says, for example, John 12, "I've not spoken on my own authority. The Father who sent me has given me his commandment what to say and what to speak." Jesus says his ministry was that the Father lived in him and the Father did the work. But then he says, "As the Father sent me, so I send you the Holy Spirit." He says, "If a man loves me, he will keep my word." Now there's the holiness. "My Father will love him, and we will come to him and make our home with him." That's John 14:23. "The Holy Spirit will teach you all things and bring to remembrance what I've said." And then he says this, "My Father is the vine dresser, and I am the vine. Every branch that bears no fruit he takes away." But he talks about, "You are already clean in my word." There's the cleansing. There's the holiness again. He cleanses us, makes us holy. And then he says, "Abide in me." The word abide means to live in him. You live in him. "Abide in me. And I in you. As a branch cannot bear fruit by itself unless it abides in the vine, neither can you unless you abide in me. I am the vine, you are the branches. He who abides in me and I in him,

it is he who bears much fruit. Apart from me, you can do nothing. If you abide in me and my words abide in you, ask whatever you will and it shall be done for you. By this, my Father is glorified, that you bear much fruit and prove to be my disciples. This miracle working, gospel empowering, revival carrying anointing of the Holy Spirit that we are seeking today is none other than the purity that comes from the Lord and then the abiding in him where he dwells in us. And then it's the Father, the Holy Spirit in us. The Father was in Jesus. Now he says, same Spirit comes into us doing the work. Now, I tell you what, over the years, I've strived because I've tried to cooperate and do what I have to do so that the Spirit would work. And that's kind of a clash, you know that? But now I experience him working, and I'm much more of, no, spectator's the wrong word, I'm a vessel of him working. He, in me, working in the situation, and I feel what he feels. I have the love that he has. I say what he wants me to say, and the power of the Lord comes forth, and we're heading the way he wants us to head. We're beginning to find what they already knew before us, and I just share this with you. Then if you'll let yourself be cleansed by the Holy Spirit from everything that's in the way between you and God, so that you can say, there's nothing between me and you, God. There's no sin. There's no motion in my heart and soul. Now, the old man on temptational sin, I'll just bop you in the head. Temptation always hangs around. It's in the world. That's not the same thing. I'm talking about down your heart. Your heart is pure. It's clean. Everything is uncluttered and pure. If you have that in the Lord, then you can begin to abide in him, and he dwells in you, and his power works. Have you received that? Have you sought after that? Well, I'll tell you what, start wherever you are to seek after it. Seek me with all your heart, you will find me, the Lord said. If you know there's sin between you and God, you need to confess it and be done with it. And then if you know there's heart issues where you're struggling, you need to get that purified, holy cleansing that he promised. And if you have those things, then he will fill you with the Holy Spirit, and he himself will abide in you as you abide in him, and he will begin doing his work. I pray, Lord, you will activate these promises in the hearts and minds of my listeners today and all over Camber River. In the name of Jesus. Amen.